0: thing. It's very specific. It's like, I don't know. Yeah, it's something else. They got some killer players in that town. Holy cow. Anyway, but yeah, so that's Tulsa.
1: That's great to know, because when I think of Austin and Texas in general, I definitely think of melting pot, you know? There's just a little bit of everything, musically, artistically, culturally. So what an interesting combination to have you all coming from Texas with a Tulsa group that has a distinct sound.
0: Yeah.
2: Well, big props to the King Cabbage Brass Band. Yeah, y'all don't know, y'all check them out.
1: Shout out King Cabbage.
2: That's right.
0: Yeah, that's right.
1: So you've been playing together for 25 years, as we've mentioned.
0: That's a change.
1: That's like basically a marriage.
2: Yeah.
1: Do you still have things that you fight about or bicker about?
2: You know,
0: Not really. Yeah, we've had, you know. Yeah.
2: We know, we're familiar enough with each other's idiosyncrasies, you know. We kind of anticipate when it's like, okay, maybe I'll just give them some time. Or, you know,
0: we're pretty yin and yang. We're on the different sides of the astrological chart.
1: What are your signs?
2: I'm a Libra.
1: Libra?
2: Yeah.
1: It's your season.
2: That's right. Here we go.
0: Oh, it is his season.
1: Yeah, it is your season.
2: It's about to be that time.
0: Yeah, your birthday's coming up. Okay.
1: Happy almost birthday.
0: Yeah.
2: Thank you.
1: What about you?
0: Aries.
1: Yeah.
0: How about that?
1: How about that? What do they call that? A sea goat, I think.
0: A sea goat?
1: Maybe that's Capricorn. I don't know.
0: I don't know. I'm a ram.
2: Yeah,
0: a
2: ram. That's right.
0: Yeah, a snake.
1: I'm not actually a
2: god of war, right? Or is that Mars? Mercury's the fast one, right? Yeah.
0: We need Charlie Crockett here. He's in Aries. He'll tell us.
1: Charlie, if you're listening, please.
0: Yeah, call in, Charlie.
2: Call in, bro.
0: So
1: y'all have another show tonight, right?
0: Yeah.
1: O'Bannon's.
2: Yeah. That's right. Fly me to the moon.
0: Old Fly Me to the Moon.
1: Oh, come on. Right. Are you going to be able to, like, go take a little power nap or something beforehand?
0: Oh, yeah. No. We'll be fine.
2: Yeah, liquid nap.
0: Water. Yeah. Just drink lots of water.
1: Yes, you drink lots of water.
0: Yeah.
1: I'm curious how different your set is for tonight versus your set for the big stage. How do you go about that?
0: That'll be totally different tonight. I mean, it's similar songs. We'll play a lot of, obviously, songs we play tonight. Mm. But, I mean, that's different. That's a big old stage out there.
1: Big stage.
0: And we're going and playing a little tiny, like, basement joint, juke, funky style situation happening down there. It's going to be awesome. Totally two different gigs.
1: Yeah.
0: You know, sonically, everythingly, you know, but
1: everythingly.
0: Yeah, but just right down the street. So more intimate, I guess, you know, obviously.
1: Yeah.
0: Totally. Yeah. And later in the night, you know, everybody's going to be primed after this, you know.
1: Primed and brined. Yep.
0: Yeah, exactly. So let's go.
1: Rock.
0: Yeah. Rock. Let's rock.
1: Are y'all sticking around after this, or are you headed out?
0: We got to get out of here tomorrow. Yeah, we're not going to. Yeah. They're kicking us out of the hotel. We're headed back to Denver, and then we're doing a little thing in Boulder. So,
1: cool.
0: Yeah. Yeah, it's a thing called E-Town. I'm just kidding. We're not doing that. No.
1: How funny.
2: We're back.
0: We're going back to E-Town.
2: Yeah.
0: They're like, y'all have played here too many times. Well, no, that's not true.
2: Five-timers club. Come on.
0: Yeah, five times.
1: Are they already started?
0: Yeah. Or sound checking.
2: Come on.
1: Sound checking. Almost there.
2: Everybody.
1: Sorry. Wow, that sounds great. Since it sounds like we're about to get kicked off by the main stage, do y'all have any last parting words for us?
0: Oh.
1: Everyone come to O'Bannon's at 10 o'clock.
2: That's right.
0: Keep listening to KOTO-FM.
1: Hell yeah.
0: That's right, 917. That's a good number, actually.
2: Yeah.
0: 917's great. 893 is cool, too. 917, I like that. There's a 917 in Austin I really like, co-op.
1: Oh, yeah?
0: Yeah, that's a really good station.
1: 917, is that New York area code?
0: 917? Yes, 917 is also New York area code. You're correct, yeah. So, there you go.
1: Well, thank you guys so much for hanging out with us.
0: Yeah, appreciate it.
1: Quick, like, tonight.
0: Yeah,
2: thank you.
0: Thank you.
1: Thanks.
0: All right.

How you doing, Telluride? Welcome to Cosmic Country. We're so thrilled to be here. We have played more shows in Colorado as a band than any other state in all of the United States of America. It's our first time here. We're so thrilled. Thank you all for joining us here. Hope everyone's enjoying blues and brews in whichever order you choose.

0: Oh, yeah, let me hear you. Daniel Donato's Cosmic Country.
1: Oh, yeah. Wow, what a set.
2: Okay, let's talk about this.
3: Yes, yes, let's.
2: Cosmic is not a word, it's a feeling, as demonstrated by that set. That was so awesome.
4: So
2: I immediately
4: awesome.
2: Want to go on tour with them.
4: I know.
2: Eliza's coming with me.
4: Yeah, we're going. I'm in.
3: That sounds like a good time.
2: You know, I've been wanting to see that him and his band play for a really long time, and that did not disappoint. The only thing I can think of is how incredible it must have been last night at the Sheridan Opera House, just in that space, tight, right. Packed, that energy. But that was pretty special. Sun going down.
3: My wife texted me from home and said, wow, that guy plays a smoking guitar.
2: He was slipping in riffs, Jimi Hendrix riffs every once in a while. Like he played a cover of a Dire Straits tune. Yeah. Like, I mean, it was awesome.
4: And the pianist, the keyboardist, we were talking about
2: Sugar Leg.
4: Yeah, he was incredible too. And he had like three pianos
2: yes.
4: going on.
3: Wrapped
4: like, that
3: around
4: was
3: him.
4: Amazing.
3: Like Neil Peart in his drum set. He had them wrapped around him.
2: He had us wrapped around him,
4: yeah,
2: in a weird sort of
4: well,
2: way.
4: Well, when they had his hands up on the screen, and it was like zoomed in of him, like on those keys, I was like,
2: I know that's major talent on
4: amazed.
2: That stage.
4: Yeah.
2: And we're hoping that he's going to come in here maybe after G Love.
3: Right on.
2: Yeah.
3: Yeah, I have G Love, and then I believe you have
2: Daniel if he makes it.
3: I hope that happens for you.
2: Lots of questions for him.
3: Yeah. Oh, yeah.
4: Yeah, coming in hot off the stage.
2: I mean, yeah, that there's a lot of talent in the park today and
4: yeah.
2: on stage, and I know you and I and everybody have been having a wonderful time, and
3: oh my,
2: we're lucky we get to talk to these people.
3: Yeah,
2: hopefully
3: it's amazing to me that we get to do this and it's legal.
2: That's Kodo's mantra. It's amazing we get to do this and it's legal. Yeah. But Julia, God, have you heard anything about whether G Love or Daniel are going to be making their way in?
5: I haven't heard anything quite as of yet, but it seems like there might be some movement, so hopefully folks come in our way.
2: Awesome.
5: Well, and that's all I know.
2: Thank you. Thank you, God. After that, so we had the Greyhounds in earlier talking with Megan, and then we just heard Daniel Donato's Cosmic Country. And then after this is Marcus King Band.
3: Aw, shucks. Do we have to?
2: Yeah, how's your day going, Moles?
3: Oh, man. I was backstage VIP security for my pass, and I spent the time handing lanyards to people who are going from the downstairs bar to the upstairs deck and rubbing elbows with the beautiful people.
2: It's not a bad gig.
3: It was a gas. It was a gas. I thoroughly enjoyed it. And then I had to come over here and do this drudgery.
2: And do the same thing with us. And you're on tomorrow too, right? You have another shift tomorrow?
3: I have another shift.
2: VIP?
3: VIP on during Kebmo and Taj.
2: Okay.
3: And they're going to put me in the same station. So I'm basically just a few feet from the stage, kind of looking
2: ooh,
3: down.
2: Ooh, that's awesome.
3: Town.
4: Pretty good.
3: It's rugged work, really.
2: How long have you been on the broadcast team? Remind me.
3: Well, I arrived in Telluride in 92, and from the very beginning, I was a Kodo DJ, mostly the midnight, after the midnight shift, because at that point, we didn't have a two-hour limit, and we could stay on, and oftentimes, I would still be there when
2: oh boy.
3: Brother Al showed up to aww. Open the place in the morning, so it was like, I just couldn't get enough, and then about the broadcast crew, and it seems to me like, you know, I'm old now, I don't have a great memory, but it was pretty early on.
2: Yeah,
3: blues was beyond the string cheese year when it just did the one act, but the mother of my daughter was the lead for the massage tent at that
2: okay.
3: point. And the history goes way, way back.
5: It sounds like it.
3: Yeah. I took a 10-year hiatus when I left Bisbee in, when I left Telluride in 2015, and just came back last year, so I missed those years.
5: Yeah.
3: But
5: well, we're happy you're here.
3: I gotta tell you, man, some of the sweetest memories in my life. And my daughter was a month and a half old when she saw her first show. So
5: what was it? Do you remember?
3: I wish I did. It was in 96. It was in 96. How's that help you?
5: Me, not so much, but maybe someone out there. Actually, all the posters that are hanging on the fence might. Maybe we'll check those out.
3: Yeah, so I know that I did the broadcast in 96.
5: Mm-hmm.
3: I think I might have done 95 and 94, but I'm not sure about that. So.
5: Did you guys hear that?
4: Yeah.
5: Okay.
4: Got a flyby going
5: sure.
4: on.
5: All right.
4: Yeah.
3: What kind of aerial vehicle is flying?
5: I think it was Charlie. Was it? One of our, you know, Charlie Dignan?
3: Uh-huh.
5: Yeah, that's him. He's up there. Huh? Just flying around.
3: What's he ride?
5: I'm not sure, actually.
3: We're in a teepee, so it's really kind of hard to
4: know.
3: Guess.
4: Yeah. I can't see you out there. I can hear it.
5: He's also a Kodo DJ. I don't know, doing a flyover, special blues and brews flyover. That's pretty cool.
3: And no doubt.
5: Well, maybe we'll toss it to some music until we have G-Love enter the teepee or Daniel Donato, whoever comes first.
3: Wait a minute. We got action.
5: We got a sign.
3: This could be big.
5: We got a sign, you guys. You excited to talk with G-Love?
3: Oh, my. I tell you, that guy has been wearing me out for a very long time, and now I get to thank him for it.
5: He's so, I mean, oh, there goes Charlie again.
4: One more loop.
5: All we can see out of the teepee is in, like, through the little doors, just people looking up at the sky.
3: That's right.
5: Oh, it's great.
4: Something's happening.
5: Yeah, his set was so fun today. I liked all the 90s hip hop throwback that he, he did a bunch of.
3: Yeah. And I personally like a cold beverage.
5: Who doesn't? Actually, could use some coffee right now.
3: That's true, that too.
5: Coffee.
3: Uh-huh. Yeah, he's been playing great music for so long, and to come out of being a Philly and Boston street musician to taking off with his theme song, I mean his self-titled song,
5: mm-hmm.
3: the one that really launched him,
5: mm-hmm.
3: it's going to be... That's right.
5: Oh, it's great.
4: Something's happening.
5: Yeah, his set was so fun today. I liked all the 90s hip-hop throwback that he, he did a bunch of.
3: Yeah, and I personally like a cold beverage.
5: Who doesn't? Actually, could use some coffee right now.
3: That's true, that too.
5: Coffee.
3: Uh-huh. Yeah, he's been playing great music for so long, and to come out of being a Philly and Boston street musician to taking off with his theme song, I mean

0: his theme song, I mean his self-titled song, mm-hmm. the one that really launched him. It's going to be a gas to talk to the guy.
1: Yeah. I still have his CD from my high school years.
2: Wow.
1: I don't have a CD player, but I still have my CD case. And G-Love's in there. G-Love and Special Sauce.
0: Right on.
1: All scratched up. Probably skips a bunch.
0: Yeah.
1: Yeah. I should get him to sign it.
0: You should get him to sign it if you only had it with you.
1: I know.
2: No, I had people texting me that they were tuned into the G-Love set from back home in Boston and New Hampshire. So some listeners out there.
0: Oh yeah.
2: And they were super excited that he was playing tonight.
0: Well, Boston is one of the places that he was a street musician. So yeah. I'm sure he's got some love every time he goes back.
2: Yeah. I bet.
1: It's also a reminder that you can listen from anywhere in the world at KOTO.org. And if you go to KOTO right now, you'll see some information about how to watch the live stream that we have going on here. So just head to kodo.org and scroll down. You'll see how to listen, how to watch, and you can hear the sights and hear the sounds and see the sights of Blues and Brews all over the world.
2: Yep.
0: So I'm deeply concerned by this television thing.
1: I know.
0: I'm wondering, we're not on camera now, are we?
1: You better believe we are.
0: Oh, are we? Damn, I gotta work on that.
1: Stop picking your nose.
0: Right.
1: I know it's a little jarring, but also
0: yeah. I'm gonna go with fully daunting.
1: But it's kind of fun. I don't know. I'm a little concerned that there's a chat. Be nice to us, people.
2: Please.
1: Do the best we can.
0: Yeah, yeah. Just think of me as a hippie camping in a muddy tent. All right.
1: Hair and makeup in five.
0: That's right.
1: Funny. Well, we thought we saw some action out there, but maybe not. Let's.
3: Both are en route.
1: Oh, both are en route. Yeah. Okay, awesome.
0: Are both we going are to have time to fit them both in?
3: Yeah.
1: You know, it depends on how long you talk. Ooh, or should we? Who wants to go first? We're deciding this stuff live on the air.
0: Are we believing that they're both coming
1: right now
0: together?
2: Yeah. Who walks in?
0: I say the first cat to make it to that door.
1: Okay. All right.
2: Yeah.
1: I like that. And this is how we do it, folks.
0: Yeah, it's still radio,
1: you
0: almost
1: never know.
0: Like the professionals.
1: Well, honestly, last year, remember Samantha Fish just came in randomly? Do you remember that?
0: I do.
1: She surprised us. We were like, hello, come on in.
0: Anytime.
1: Hi.
0: Anytime, come,
1: it's G-Love in the house.
0: Right on.
1: You're up, Molesy.
0: Right on.
3: Welcome.
1: Hi.
3: Hello.
1: Is it this one?
3: Yeah. You can have a sit right there.
0: Yowza.
4: Yowza.
5: I
4: am Brett.
5: Brett, nice to meet you.
0: You too.
4: We met yesterday.
3: Yeah. How are
4: you?
3: Julia,
4: good to see you.
3: Yeah.
0: You want to grab that mic and pull it to you?
5: Yes, sir. Brett?
0: Yes, sir.
5: Hey, Brett.
0: I tell you something, Garrett.
5: Okay.
0: You have been wearing me out for a lot of years. I mean, like a long time.
5: Okay.
0: And I got to say, thank you.
5: Okay, thank you. I appreciate it.
0: Yeah. So you started out as a street musician in Philly and Boston, right?
5: Correct, yep.
0: And your self-titled song kind of launched you a little bit, right?
5: Yep, 1994. Uh-huh. Okay, Epic Records. Kev Mo and I, we launched that label. Well, we were the first artists on it, I should say.
0: Right on.
5: And so we got no Kev's playing tomorrow.
0: Yes, he certainly is with my old friend Todd.
5: Oh,
0: it's
5: going to
0: be a gas.
5: The best.
0: Are you going to stick around for the
5: festival? I wish we could, but we got a 6 a.m. wake up call, a 6 a.m. lobby call to fly to Salt Lake City. We're playing Deer Valley on Sunday, so
0: that would make
5: sadly,
0: you.
5: Sadly, we're in and out, like, you know, that's just, you know.
0: A road musician.
5: Yeah, man.
0: Yeah. So, Well, if you got to go somewhere, I mean, that's not a bad place to go.
5: Well, be nice to stay here.
0: Yeah.
5: But that's, yes, I agree. It's wonderful, another wonderful place. Uh-huh. I love traveling and to get to, I was happy because I came in town Wednesday because I played a birthday party for my friend, local Mary Oranz, who lives right around the corner from you guys. And because I did a spray paint piece on her house. And then we

0: played a little party at Siam last night. So we popped by the station. I saw Julia, and that was a lot of fun. We did a bunch of liners and
1: a little ad lib. Yeah, I heard you wished everybody a happy Flag Day.
0: Yeah, Flag Day, whatever that is.
1: It's always the first one I think of. Oh, man, it's so good to talk to you.
0: Oh, man.
1: I got to say, the way you grease the blues,
0: okay.
1: I just dig it.
0: Thanks, man.
1: Yeah.
0: The blues is everything to me. You know, I guess I'll forever be a student of the blues.
1: Right.
0: Although I do feel like I'm pretty well marinated these days.
1: Oh, yeah.
0: I got a new record out, but it's not, well, it came out last November, so it's almost a year, but it's called Ode to R.L., and R.L. Boyce was an elder statesman of the Mississippi Hill Country Blues.
1: Right.
0: And with Luther Dickinson, we got to do a live session with him, and then we made a hip-hop blues record out of this session, and the palette was really interesting. We started making it while R.L. was still with us, and during the process, he passed, so became really poignant, but it's a really cool record worth checking out.
1: About that, man. That had to be hard to do. I mean, with the guy dying at the end there, that's
0: well, we had recorded this session, and we had this amazing night. It was probably my greatest night to be involved with the blues ever. It was everything. We drank a bottle of whiskey and smoked a couple of blunts.
1: I think that's how it's supposed to be done.
0: And played the blues all night. And then after with this session, I could barely stand up straight. R.L. just got in his pickup truck. All right, we traded hats. And he drove one down the road like nothing. And I was about to fall over. But it was a wonderful night of playing the blues. I got to play harmonica behind him for a whole session. And so we turned that into a record. And so that's called Ode to R.L. And but the blues is, you know, my love for the blues, my passion for learning the blues has given me a whole life. And so it's just an honor to be here, Telluride Blues and Brews, and get to share the stage with so many amazing artists, young and old. You know, it's great that Taj and
1: right on.
0: Keb will come here tomorrow.
1: Yeah. And, I got to say, you blow a mean harp.
0: Thank you, man.
1: It must have been good to be behind somebody that legendary. That must have been.
0: I got one right here.
1: I believe you do.
0: Yeah, I got pretty good at this over the years. I started playing when I was 15, and the first thing I learned is you go like this. Took it, but you inhale it. You go. And then you got to make the whistle right, so you go down, well, but you got to inhale it. So then you go like this. And then you get the train.
1: You know I'm going to spend the rest of my life trying to get that right, right? It's cool.
0: Huh. I used to carry a harmonica with me. I grew up in Philadelphia, and, well, you know, it could be kind of rough sometimes, but I always would carry a harmonica with me in my pocket because I figured if I was going to get jumped, that I would pull out my harmonica and say, hey, man, hold on. Before you jump me and beat me up, take my money, let me just play a little something, because I'm not really the guy you want to jump.
1: Right. I had the same thing happen in Gallup, New Mexico, but I just danced a little bit.
0: Okay.
1: And they called me Bojangles from that moment on, and I had no troubles at all.
0: Mr. Bojangles.
1: It's a true story.
0: You gotta use what you got.
1: Testify.
0: In this world.
1: That's right. That is right. Well, what a gas. So Deer Valley, what's that look like? Are you going to have the sauce with you?
0: Yeah, we have a special G-Love and special sauce gig up there at the mountain. And gosh, I wish I knew more about it. But that's the one thing about us, traveling musicians. You can ask me, hey, G, where are you going to be tomorrow? I said, I don't know, but I'm going to be there, man.
1: Talk to my manager. He's got that all straight.
0: Yeah, but I'll be there. One thing about me is I don't miss a gig. And actually, I was thinking about Charlie Musselwhite, who's always also playing here tomorrow. And Charlie's a huge influence on my harmonica playing.
1: Harp, baby.
0: Well, you run into, you know how it is with musicians. You run into each other all around the world. And one day, I ran into Charlie Musselwhite in Japan outside the train, and we said, hey, Charlie. And we're talking to him and his wife, Henrietta, who I know is here, too. And And then Charlie said, hey, we talked for a little while. And he said, hey, man, don't miss that train. God, Lord, good Lord, Charlie. And also, while we're talking in the Blues and Brews, I also want to send love and remembrance to my biggest mentor and my biggest influence, John Hammond, who we lost this past year.
1: Yeah.
0: Whose records, that's how I know Charlie, from John Hammond's So Many Roads record, which I know you have on vinyl up in the Kodo Studios. But John passed this past year, and tonight we played a song that I learned from a John Hammond record called Come Back Baby, which is a Billy Boy Arnold song that we did John's version of tonight. So
1: it's hip that you pay homage to the cats that brought you up.
0: Yeah, man, it's everything. And it's, you know, we're all getting older every day, so it's always just such a blessing to be, you know, part of the community. And now, like, you know, I was a kid and now I'm 53, and so it's a real honor to get to, you know, to be a part of this whole thing, to be a part of music.
1: Right. Well, for a man that's been on the road playing music for 30 years, you're carrying it pretty good.
0: I appreciate that, Brett.
1: Happy to oblige. Well, I understand that we have another interview coming.
0: All right. Well, thank you guys so much for having me, and all the love out to everybody here in Telluride. What a wonderful community. And this is our third time to be back at, you know, Brews and Blues. And
1: yeah, I remember.
0: Can't wait to the next time.
1: I remember 2008 with John Butler. That was a damn good show, bro.
0: Wait, here? At John Butler played Blues and Brews?
1: I believe you played 2008, and I believe he did that year,
0: yeah,
1: too. I thought you two shared something.
0: That's
1: there.
0: True. Yeah, we were on tour that summer.
1: Yeah. Yeah,
0: we did Red Rocks with Tristan Prettyman. And, actually, I just toured with John this past summer, and he is one of the greatest performers of all time.
1: Damn good show every time.
0: What an amazing human being.
1: So. Yeah. And if you get to be an amazing human being and a damn good performer, you got it going on.
0: Okay. All right, brother. Well, we'll see you soon, and have a great rest of the festival.
1: I'll do that for you.
0: All right. Take care. Tell your ride. Keep on riding. To hell you ride.
1: That's right. That's right.
0: All right.
2: Kodo listeners, we are going to do a little bit of a scene change from G-Love into Daniel Donato. Coming up, he's walking in the teepee as we speak. We're going to keep it tuned right here. Kara's taking place. Daniel's taking place. Giving you a little play-by-play. And we're going to toss it back to them.
3: And you are correct, it is very bright in here.
4: It's super bright.
3: Just a little bit of Walmart. But now I can see guys. Hi, Daniel Donato.
5: Hi.
3: Hi. Welcome to the teepee. Yeah, that was quite the experience, walking just from out there into...
5: It really was, wasn't it?
3: Thanks for being such a good sport.
5: Thanks.
3: And for coming into the media tent, teepee. I do have a shirt for you. And I just want you to take it with you, because I know you're a fan, obviously, of Kodo and...
5: Oh, it's beautiful.
3: ...The Dead, so that's for you.
5: Oh, I love that.
3: Yes.
5: Thanks. Nice.
3: But when we got off stage... This is Eliza, I'm Kara. And when we got off stage, we immediately ran over here and ran into the tent, and we were like, I get it now. Cosmic is a feeling. It's a feeling. It's not a word. It's like exactly what everyone was feeling out there, and it was so... The energy was awesome. I hope you felt it from where you were standing.
5: I did.
3: Like, I brought that energy.
5: Yeah. Everyone does. It's really cool to see the inclusivity of that feeling that happens when the show really locks in and the music locks in, and it's hard to really put it into words. It's so magical. And I've been hearing about Telluride for so long, and there's a sense that it's kind of fabled as a musician to come and play here, and I'm sure also to see shows here and experience nature and everything, and it's nice. Yeah.
3: It lives up to what you've heard about it.
5: Yeah.
3: Lives up to his reputation. Yeah.
5: I'd say so. I haven't really been here that long, but
3: well,
5: maybe
3: I mean,
5: a couple more times.
3: I wish I could have made it to the show last night at the Sheridan Opera House. I would imagine the energy in there was bursting down the walls. But, you know, I'm kind of curious, like with the tour that you're on and how you protect yourself and the inspiration that you need to create and to perform when you are also the person that's delivering it and being forced to, not forced, but, you know, like you're the one that's delivering the inspiration to people. So, like, how do you protect yourself on tour and just keep the parts of you that are creative and need to be inspired safe, if that makes sense?
5: Not being afraid. Be not afraid.
3: Be not afraid.
5: You know, the most repeated phrase in the entire biblical corpus is be not afraid. And there's three singular words that compose that statement, that when you hear it, you feel it, and there's this sense of transformative potential that happens. And just like how chords have three notes, there's something very cosmic about three and just how it relates to reality, and how, whether it be like sacred geometry or music or a lot of things, I think I was talking, it's so crazy you asked me this, because I was talking to my dad today for probably like 90 minutes on the phone. Long time, you know? And we were talking about like that exact thing. Because what is it about yourself that you want to protect, you know? And that to me feels like the child that really was inspired by music in a way I didn't understand, and it was so transformative to me at the time. And I think this is what I'm trying to say, is if I can identify that part of myself every day and almost commune with it, like play guitar for an hour and just be that person that I was at that time, then I can take that into the world, and the light that comes from that, other people find light in, and they find their own light in it. And I feel like that's part of what's going on. So that's where I'm at with that answer. That's a heavy question. So
3: I mean, that was a heavy answer. That's great. Thank you.
5: Yeah, it's hard to answer something like that simply. Well, I wish I could, you know.
3: Oh, no, but I think you answered it great, and I appreciate that. I wanted to talk a little bit about your, you know, beginnings, I guess, with music and the entry into the world of music for you, and the Don Kelly band. And I'm curious, like, do you still talk to him today?
5: I talked last with Don 2 years ago.
3: Okay.
5: So he's old now, you know.
3: I mean, you played with that band for a long time, and just give people a little bit of a background into how you ended up playing with them Robert's Western World, and that relationship with the Don Kelly band, and how you got started in music.
5: That place, which is Robert's Western World, with that band, the Don Kelly band, that was, it might as well have been a gateway into another world of experience for me. It was a place of like revelation. And I really don't often suggest that word, you know, and, but to me it really feels like that. And every time I go there, there's this overtone of this place that just feels like home, and it's so refreshing. Yeah, this was Don Kelly and him playing at Roberts. It was this place in Nashville, this event that happened 4 or 5 nights a week for... He started playing there in 1996, and then I believe he stopped in 2020. Mm-hmm. It's like so many legendary guitar players were in this band, and they were such a hot band locally for everyone to go and see. And I saw them when I was really young, and it just was really so moving to me. Like, it was the first time I heard like any Johnny Cash song or ever seen anybody dressed with a cowboy hat on and it work, you know, being like, that looks cool. Yeah. And the neon on the wall and these songs, I just found it so romantic, and it just spoke to my heart. It was the first time I'd really heard like a live rockabilly honky tonk band, you know? And so if you listen to Cosmic Country today, you're listening to a band that's very inspired by the Don Kelly band. I recommend people go on YouTube and check out these videos. There's some videos of me playing with J.D. Simo when I was 16.
3: I was going to say, you were a teenager when you were playing, and how many shows, like 464 four-hour shows or something like that?
5: Yeah, right.
3: Something wild, and you're just a teenager. And
5: I know.
3: I mean, like, what would it be like to go back there with the band that you have now and put on a show there?
5: Yeah.
3: What would that experience be like? What would you hope that the reaction would be?
5: Well, people can go and dive into that on our latest record.
3: Totally. Your live album that you just released.
5: We went back to Roberts and recorded there.
3: Yeah.
5: Which is such a blessing from Emily and Jesse and Julie and their whole team. That's only really been done a couple times at Roberts, and people ask often.
3: Yeah,
5: it was really gracious of them.
3: And is that the album you just released that in August of this year? Yeah, so from Ryman to Roberts. Yeah,
5: that's it.
3: Okay, cool.
5: Yeah.
3: And why was it important for you to do that project?
5: You know, to fulfill a vision that I was really enthused with from a very young age. To manifest a vision, you know.
3: I do.
5: To aim and to hit it. And it's hard to do, you know?
3: Yeah.
5: You know, it really is. Like, it's like expansively hard to do. It's like right when you aim and you hit something once, when you're done with that, you have like this whole other goal.
3: What are you aiming to hit now?
5: It's not as clear to me right now as like a specific show.
3: Right.
5: I don't know. You know what would be cool? The moon. I could see that happening.
3: I like it. I think so too, honestly. Yeah. I could see that happening as well.
5: 10 years.
3: How about you guys? let's do it.
4: Cosmic Country on the moon.
3: Cosmic Country. Well, when did Cosmic Country become a band more than like a idea or sort of like a direction that you were pursuing? What was that moment? Was there a specific moment when you were like, okay, you have this like history and traditional country playing all those years with the Don Kelly band and just like the Nashville tradition of country, and then like at what point did you make the sound your own and like I was comparing it to like it's country's like matte makeup. Do you know matte? Like it's like not, and then you took like you chose gloss. You're like, I want the gloss. So like what?
5: Wow, I've never heard of
4: that.
5: That's great.
3: But what was that? What was the entry to that? To Cosmic Country.
5: Into the gloss?
3: Yeah, to the gloss.
5: What was the foray? I feel like it was always there. I don't really know where it begins and ends, you know, because there's really, there was a day, though, in time when I started calling it Cosmic Country.
2: Mm-hmm.
5: Oh, you know.
4: Mm-hmm. How did you arrive at that name?
5: There is this fella who used to hang out at Robert's. His name was Donnie. And Donnie was really old. And he was often in a good mood, but sometimes he would be kind of snappy. And I remember it. He had like really cool faded blue jeans with New Balances, like that classic combo. You know,
2: yeah, I did.
5: Like the nice light, almost bleach wash denim. Like not intentionally looking cool, but his fit was going hard. But he had the styrofoam cup of wine, and he would pay for wine and change from the bar at Robert's. And he was just always there hanging around when Roberts was dead, which was oftentimes from like 10 a.m., sometimes up until 3 or 4 p.m. in the day. Mm-hmm. There was a day I was playing at Roberts, and Donnie had been seeing me play for years at this point. I'd probably known him for 7 years at that time. And we were playing at Roberts and no one was there. It was like the week of Thanksgiving. It might have been like the day before. And I was walking out of the back door into the alleyway, the Ryman, you know. And we'd finished counting the tip jug from that day. And I remember having like $10 left after buying lunch from Roberts, which was probably $15, $20, and then parking, which was probably another $20. Like, very slow day. And Donnie was there, and I was leaving. He goes, Danny, you know, called me in. And he asked if I had had any weed on me, and I said no. You know, and he was like, well, you know, man, that's okay. And then he's like, you know, I don't know what that was I heard in there, but that's Cosmic Country.
2: Wow.
5: And it's like,
2: nice.
5: You know, I just love that.
2: Yeah.
5: It's like, because I'd always wondered, it was like, there's all these different kinds of country music. There's mm-hmm. Western swing, there's cowboy, you know, there's outlaw country, there's all this, you know.
2: Right.
5: It's like, well, I feel like I have my own.
4: Yeah, so now that you've made it your own, what does cosmic, that word cosmic, mean to you?
5: I really like the gloss idea.
4: Yeah,
5: I think that's good.
4: Me too.
5: Yeah.
2: Well, I mean, like if it was a place, though, where would it be?
5: Oh, yeah.
2: Yeah.
5: Yeah, where wouldn't it be? Too, I don't know.
4: Good answer.
5: Yeah. I think I believe it to be, to me it feels like a frequency, you know, in the way that a frequency precedes a form of something. And like old country used to be that. There was like a frequency of like the old Bakersfield style country where it just elicited this feeling. It's almost this feeling you can live your life with. And Cosmic Country feels like that, and Grateful Dead feels like that almost too. And you know, it's a way you can, I guess, improvise.
2: Yeah
5: I really like, I think about what it means all day, every day. Like, what does Cosmic Country mean?
2: I mean, I'm sure you get asked about it all day, every day too.
5: It keeps meaning more and more things in this unified way.
4: Yeah,
5: you know, like it's receding, expanding, and meaning more all the time. And it's so inspiring. So I think that's another way I might protect myself, is I try to be of service to Cosmic Country. You know? And it's like last night,
2: right,
5: we had a rough day getting into town.
2: Tell it.
5: No,
2: tell
5: it was a lot. It was hard. And I was going on stage, and I saw Drew at front of the house. I looked at everyone at the band, and I thought to myself, may we just end somewhere better tonight than where we started.
3: Oh, I like to say, don't, I hope it doesn't get worse. That's like my that's version of that.
5: Yeah, I like that too.
4: I like that a lot.
5: That's a good one. I hope it doesn't get worse.
3: Well, let's talk about, like, you also talk about cosmic countries, sort of like order versus chaos, right? And so, like, what has to be super disciplined on the order side of things so that chaos can unfold? And, like, talk about your band and just what has to be so disciplined so that you can kind of let that chaos happen.
5: Right. Yeah, and that is an expansive concept unto itself, it feels too, yeah, because the capacity in which you can open, I feel like on a good trend should expand. But there are some nights where you feel a tension or a retrograde.
3: Yeah.
5: To me, it's, I love preparing. I like the concept of more preparation than people see and more abandon than people can believe.
3: I like that.
5: Yes. It's a nice one. It's like...
3: Somebody write that down. It speaks to us.
5: Thanks.
4: Yeah.
5: I like those words. You know that, like, that feeling, mm-hmm. like when you hear certain words, mm-hmm. you know. Oh, I just love that, mm-hmm. you know, so.
3: Well, can you talk a little bit about, the turning point for your band musically, like with Sugarleg joining? Can you talk a little bit about how you found each other? And
5: yeah. I had met Mustang on my birthday of 2021. And we were recording on our friend J.D. Clayton's record. And I had some gigs coming up in May, and I asked him if he wanted to come play. Because he came to the studio with an upright bass, and he was slapping. Mm-hmm. Kind of like Joe Fick did with the Don Kelly band, you know. And Mustang came out on the road with a different drummer and Nick Fry, who's foundational to Cosmic Country. And so it was the four of us as a band, and improvisationally, there was a place Mustang and I were really locked in on, and the other parts of the band had less fluidity and plasticity there. And so Mustang knew Sugar, and ironically enough, Sugar was playing at a place called the American Legion Hall, post 87, out in East Nashville, off Gallatin there, with our friend Luke McQueary, who's in Kelly's Heroes, which is the inheritors of the Don Kelly throne of the four night a week slot. So we just hit it off
3: away. They took over in 2020, basically. Like, that's the next...
5: Kelly's Heroes?
3: Yeah.
5: Yes. Okay. And the videos of them online are... They're so good. It's almost like... There's like this, like... Such... Like, if you feel like a hee-haw mm-hmm. or anything like that, there's like this, like, brilliant quality to what they do. And Sugar and I, we didn't know this. It was strange. We were both living a mile away from each other for almost like 2 years. We didn't even know it.
1: No.
5: You know, so... Yeah. I love him. I love Bronco. Love Mustang. Yeah. We got to wrap it with... Okay, cool.
3: Thank you so much.
5: Yeah, thank you.
3: Daniel.
4: Thank you so much.
3: Your set was awesome.
5: Thank
3: Cosmic
5: so
3: Country
5: much.
3: For Life. Thank you.
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Thank you.

Thank you.

We're in Colorado, so if you got a headlamp, you got a flashlight, if you got some kind of light, or even if you just want to be the light in somebody's life today, whatever you do, let's just try to light this place up. And if the lighting director can help me out, let's take the lights way down low. I just want us all to be on the same page for a second, you know? Let's all just get on the same page. Tell you right, I can show you who's your help tonight. Tell you. Oh, Colorado, I sure can use a light. Broken heart won't take another fight.

Thank you.

How you feeling? We appreciate you bearing with us with our out of 10 guitars. We've had a hell of a time getting here, man. I know the band had a real tough travel day yesterday. And we're just happy to be here. We're thankful that you came out. And I don't say it enough. I'm really thankful for all of you, each and every one. I'm going to tune it real quick. Play another older.

one of my oldest buddies in the wide world, if I may. Me and Jack went out to do a record out in San Diego back in 2016. And this spot out there in Valley Center, California, they had a pot farm there, and they had some studio gear that was being stored there by the one and only Mr. G Love. And we were very stoked that we got to use his equipment. And if it hadn't been for this man, we wouldn't have made a record at all. And you make him feel good, y'all. Philadelphia's home. It's another one off the new record. It's about a place down in Nashville, Tennessee, where

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And that also ends our live broadcast from your favorite radio station, KOTO and KOOK, here in Telluride and Ridgeway surrounding, and KOTO.org all over the world. So thank you for listening. If you were in the park or online or on the radio, your FM dial here in Telluride. And what a day we had. We started at noon. We started with Myron Elkins, The Greyhounds, Aggie, G-Love, and Special Sauce. Let's see if I can read that. And Daniel Donato's Cosmic Country. And then, of course, the last band, Marcus King Band. And we will be back tomorrow at 6 a.m. with Crocodile Rock Dundee and 8 till 9 NPR's Weekend Edition. 9 a.m. No Man's Land. And then at noon, we have the live broadcast of day two of the 32nd Blues and Brews Festival. And check out the lineup on bluesandbrews.com. Enjoy this weekend. Thank you so much for tuning in. And here at this station, at our studio, we're going to go to Autopilot. But maybe you're around in town and see all the night Blues and Brews at different kind of venues. Thank you and good night from here.

Oh, I said goodbye too early, and I just got a message that the Marcus King band is on. So, I'm gonna let you listen.

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1: That's
0: let
1: from the park.
0: Cents.
1: No so Marcus King Band did an encore, which I didn't notice, but at least I got 3/4 of that encore. Back live on the air here at KOTO Studios. But now it's really the end of day one of live broadcast. Enjoy the evening. And until tomorrow for the second day of the 32nd Blues and Brews Festival here in Telluride, Colorado.

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Tschüssi!

And I love Kodo. Great. I mean, I look forward to coming to this town. As I come up the valley, I'm trying to remember what the number is on the dial. And then finally I find it and I lock it in on my car. And I usually have my little radio playing while I'm here. Because I love, again, I like the fact that you have multiple DJs, guys like you wandering the streets. And it has this kind of free form. There's room for creativity. You don't have to be super jock guy to work in the station. So there's always a good group. Independent song selection. It doesn't have to have passed a board before it could be put on the playlist, right? So so that's cool. When I, it's like I come to Telluride and I got a soundtrack.

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1: Approximately 2% of the U.S. population suffers from obsessive-compulsive disorder. One in 100 of those are children.
2: It's not like it's all that simple. OCD is never defeated. It's like a whack-a-mole game. It pops up in one place and then comes out in another. But you learn how to bop it on the head. I still get urges to do things like retrace letters, but triple light switches are never a problem anymore. I can turn them off any which way.
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We are whalers like a whaler's beast. So what is it we don't teach?

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Every which way could be seen. Was a sand in town, not a pen of mine, or an anodyne. Was a friend of mine, you'd have known, you'd have known. I could profit, I could rabbi. However, everywhere isn't everywhere. This is not a veil or a fairy tale in the mean.

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2: Ooh, I got the baddest cool, could never be the fool. The ladies wait to get down with me. The love I make superb, to doubt me is absurd. The latest and the greatest, you see. Ooh, I want to have your spot and more than what you got.

You're in tune with KOTO Telluride and KOOK Ridgeway. Also, KOTO Translators, K287 CC Placerville, K207 AS Telluride and Pandora, K262 DL Norwood, and K207 AU Ophir.

truck driving song about where I come from. Gonna get a little help from some girls here that some of y'all might recognize. The Dallas Cowboy cheerleader.

Kentucky. The CB rang for the bobtail rig, it's rolling on like thunder. I answered him and he asked me, aren't you from out in Tulsa? No, but you might have seen me there, just dropped a load of salsa.

friend. I bought a house in the mountain village, a very large house with a cabana and two walk-in refrigerators. And I just want to say that you are tuned into my favorite radio station. And if you're not, then you show me no respect. 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
1: I think we're gonna have a good time tonight, right?

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1: 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I waste no time on fear porn, false activism, or nonsense.
2: Who are you?
0: Attractive target.
1: 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You could, like, be made to, like, give someone a dirty look in public. Do your research. I feel better now. Not everything's disinformation.
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5: My fellow afflicted.
6: Pink.
5: Targeting individuals. Don't move!
1: False activism or nonsense.
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1: You just can't believe certain things that happen to you. 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Do your research. I feel better now. Not everything's disinformation.
0: Attracting target.
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4: This is exactly what's happening to me.
1: 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You have no reason to suddenly fear the colors orange and green. That's technology.
5: My fellow afflicted.
6: Pink.
5: Targeting.

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0: If you move to another country, you're just more vulnerable to their attacks.
2: What is Limbo?
0: These guys are everywhere. Limbo. We can't escape.
3: I want to help. That's all I want to do.
4: How could it be anything other than what you think it is?
5: Excuse me? Green. Pink.
6: This is actually something that's happening.
5: Yellow.
4: The program looks a lot like mental illness.
5: Blue.
4: Invisible to everyone else. Maybe even the people participating in it.
5: Red.
4: People you trusted, who didn't previously participate.
5: Green.
4: Will join in.
7: You're forced to participate.
4: No escape.
8: The voices seem to be attacking me on a personal level.
9: Oh my God. Their whole life is consumed with harassing me.
10: I felt manipulated.
4: Customized television program. What else could it be?
10: My choice.
4: Evidence that you're being watched, even in a windowless dark room.
10: I said no.
11: You're coming upon a store that's 100 feet in front of you. The machine will have the person that's inside of the store to come out and stand outside.
12: Those are the nano tags.
11: The person has a red shirt, you know? And you know they're perpetrating because the person came out right when you started to walk up.
12: They're dim-lit.
11: The machine is just telling them to come outside and stand there. And they have a red shirt on.
5: Red.
13: Very quickly, you see how crazy you sound.
5: Blue.
14: No, but you won't escape.
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23: And others like her.
21: This is completely ethical. And a lot easier to do than you may think.
23: So,
26: I think most brands are aware of the information that they have access to now about all of us.
23: All of us.
9: Telepathy.
26: Your whereabouts.
21: Who you spoke to.
26: Your friends.
21: What you read.
26: Your purchase behavior. Basically everything that's on that phone is public.
27: The advertising network actually would know.
28: They know where you were going to be at.
27: What time you got home.
29: People's lives are better.
27: What TV channels you like to watch.
9: So you'll learn after a while as a target, don't watch live television.
27: How frequent do you cook?
21: When you go to sleep.
27: How long you spend in the bedroom.
21: What other phones are around you when you wake up and go to sleep?
30: With your permission, you give us more information to improve the quality of researches. One of the things that eventually happens is we don't need you to type at all.
4: It's so real.
30: Because we know where you are.
4: What else could it be?
30: With your permission.
4: You.
30: We know where you've been. We can more or less guess what you're thinking about.
28: I see you in your room.
4: You don't see this as entertainment.
28: They can see the food being digested in your body. The artificial intelligence computer is controlling everything about your life.
30: To try to help you understand more about the world around you. Again, with your permission.
4: You do some chores, then you head out for the day, and your heart stops. There's a styrofoam coffee cup on the roof of your car.
31: I've spent a lot of time studying the circuits in the brain that create the unique perceptual realities that we each have. It creates new technology that will know what we're feeling, feel more, connect more. We will know more about each other than we ever have. And I believe to do that, we have to be okay losing some of our agency.
32: Mr. Nobody.
33: You can just use a camera to tell what is my blood pressure.
34: Our heads would pulse.
35: Never mind what I'm doing, I'm just testing the microphone.
34: And it moves simultaneously.
31: Tracking the honesty of feelings in someone's thermal image might be a new part of how we fall in love and see attraction.
35: Stand by.
31: I'm actually tracking

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1: We're not having a group hallucination.
2: It was not crazy. Somebody was going to connect all those people.
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4: You're assuming everything is exactly as you perceive it to be.
5: If everybody believes this stuff, how is it in any way insane?
6: I have the right to be unlimited.
4: One of the biggest sources of disinformation is you.
7: Go on YouTube, you type in targeted individual.
4: Disinformation spreads because it gives people something they want.
8: Once the user selects their ledger, the user's behavior may be modified.
4: It's a disinformation ecosystem.
9: Techno is.
4: It's been turned into a form of entertainment.
10: It's normal for some things to come to your attention.
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4: They want you sharing stories with each other.
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see that lady coming down the street? Ooh, she is looking good to me. Mm. And let me tell you something, Sam. I am digging all of that. Yeah. Hey, wait a minute. I think I know her. Yeah, I do know her. Man, she has really filled out looking good. Ooh, remember when she was young? And she wasn't a whole lot more than skin and bones. But baby,

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You remember my dog Sam, right? Come on with me. We'll take Sam for a walk like we used to do. Beautiful day outside, ain't it? Sun is out. So looking good, baby. Smell good too. 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

Hey, I'm Corey. I'm in the beer booth at Kodo Doodah. I just wanted to say a shout out to Kodo for being the best community radio station I know. All I can say is that everybody needs it.

0: were all lost together. Never felt so lonely when we were all together. Together.
1: Look, was a long time, long drives we used to spend together, now it's different. And I think about the old ways, old days, everything seemed better, now it's different. Something's missing.

0: least I can see it.
1: You gotta study your history, people, you know, and I don't mean to get too crazy, but I mean, I'm the Reverend Freak Show. I don't know what you're expecting on an afternoon here that's not Sunday. You bring the Reverend Freak Show down, I'm gonna preach at you a little bit. I mean, come on. Yeah, all right. That's enough is enough.
2: If you just tuned in, Reverend Freechild is in studio with me. We've been talking about his music and also connecting Buddha and the blues, and that's right. How we got off on tangent of the blues. And
1: this is a question that I've
2: fascinating.
1: It is, and I'm very fascinated with it, you know, and so much so that I wrote about a 50-page essay called Buddha and the Blues, which is contained on the CD called entitled Preaching Blues, which is the old Sunhouse tune. And it was very many questions talking to people like, why are you studying Buddhism? How does that connect with the blues? I mean, like, you know, I'm very into the Christian tradition. I mean, you can't not be here in this Judeo-Christian culture that we've, you know, inhabited called America. And, you know, I'll go down to Reverend Al Green's church and, you know, the seamless scripture, and then the guys playing behind him know that hymn that's quoting that scripture, and you're just like, wow, this is just electrifying. But I believe that Buddhism speaks to the same essence as the blues. It's a recognition of suffering. You know, they talk about these Rinpoches, you know, study a lot of the Tibetan Buddhism as being the bearers of awareness. And blues music can do that. If you just have a simple song that's saying, hey, I'm hurting, that is huge. I mean, you've had this, you're hurting, and then you have this moment of awareness of like, wait, this is making it better, just having awareness of me being hurting. And then the people around you are saying, amen, I'm hurting too, you know. I don't have that talent that you have to play the blues, but I have the talent to give that energy back to you and say, yeah, sing more about it. And blues is great because it's you know, you have that AAB format. So mm-hmm. I sing a song, I sing a line, everybody else sings it with me, and then I give you a little bit of wisdom in that B, right? You know, it's like, oh, right, yeah, a little twist, you know.

keeps you listening for the next verse. And that kind of ritual that's in time, and music is so elusive because it's over time, you know, and it echoes the experience of humanness that we feel, you know. This is, wow, we're moving through time and space here, and somebody's singing about my simple suffering, you know. And of course, Buddhism goes on to, you know, have a cause of suffering and a cessation of suffering, and then there's an Eightfold Noble Path or a Marga or a way out. But I have the talent to give that energy back to you and say, yeah, sing more about it. And blues is great because it's you know, you have that AAB format. So mm-hmm. I sing a song, I sing a line, everybody else sings it with me, and then I give you a little bit of wisdom in that B, right? You know, it's like, oh, right, yeah, a little twist, you know, and it keeps you listening for the next verse. And that kind of ritual that's in time, and music is so elusive because it's over time.

wait, this is making it better, just having awareness of me being hurting. And then the people around you are saying, amen, I'm hurting too, you know. I don't have that talent that you have to play the blues, but I have the talent to give that energy back to you and say, yeah, sing more about it. And blues is great because it's you know, you have that AAB format. So mm-hmm. I sing a song, I sing a line, everybody else sings it with me, and then I give you a little bit of wisdom in that B, right? You know, it's like, oh, right, yeah, a little twist, you know, and it keeps you listening for the next verse. And that kind of ritual that's in time, and music is so elusive because it's over time, you know, and it echoes the experience of humanness that we feel, you know. This is, wow, we're moving through time and space here, and somebody's singing about my simple suffering, you know. And of course, Buddhism goes on to, you know, have a cause of suffering and a cessation to suffering, and then there's an Eightfold Noble Path or a Marga or a way out

Oh, wow, mates. The amount of time I spend on passwords all day, every day, it seems like. Let's see, 47.5 degrees. This is Crocodile Dundee, and this is, let's see, some of y'all need to sweat out some of that alcohol from yesterday, it appears.

Cardo, Telluride, and KOOK Ridgeway, and you're Ray. It is Saturday morning with Crocodile Dundee, and we are going to get... How about Iggy, E-G-G-Y, yesterday? How about them yesterday at about, what was that, about 4:45?

That's a difficult song to cover, but Iggy did it well yesterday. So, let's see, Restless. That describes myself after Marcus King. Well, really, after every show, I go home and just kind of stare at the ceiling until about right now when I show up for the radio. So, here we go. This one's for me and the rest of us that couldn't fall asleep last night.

That was LCD Sound System, and up next we got some Zoo Brazil that I picked up over there at Telluride Roasters the other day.

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The more I try to make a buck in this beat up truck, the more semi crazy I get. 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

0: from NPR News in Washington, D.C. This is Weekend Edition. I'm Scott Simon. This hour we'll have Ron Elving on the week in politics, then concerns in Europe grow about Russia. A report from Kabul on Afghans who are living around Taliban restrictions. And Ben McIntyre's new real-life spy story, Redwood, about a KGB agent in revolutionary Iran who tells MI6 he wants to pass them some secrets.
1: But he had a secret of his own, and his reason for flipping to the West, if you like, was unlike any spy that I've ever come across before. He leant over to McCready and said, I have a problem.
0: What do you think it was? First, we have our newscast. Today is Saturday, September 19, 2026.
2: Live from NPR News in Washington, I'm Windsor Johnston. President Trump appears to be following through on his threat to ban three major news organizations from the White House. Trump has accused MS Now, CNN, and Politico of spreading what he calls fake news. Reporter Akayla Gardner tells her network MS Now she was denied entry this morning. She says her press badge had been disabled at a security gate.
3: It did not work. There was a red beeping light, and so the officer asked me to hand over my badge. He said that it was disabled. I asked why I was not able to get inside. He said it was above him. And then our producer after me also scanned her badge, and it actually worked. She was able to get through and into the White House. But I want to say not just me, but also our photographer had their badge taken this morning.
2: The network says it will now take steps to defend its First Amendment rights. The White House Correspondents Association says the ban threatens the public's access to information. The leaders of Greenland and Denmark say they're optimistic a new security agreement with the United States will benefit all sides. The deal follows months of uncertainty over President Trump's intentions toward the semi-autonomous territory. Terry Schultz reports NATO is welcoming the agreement, saying it will strengthen security in the Arctic and North Atlantic.
4: Danish Prime Minister Mette Frederiksen says she's pleased Denmark, Greenland, and the U.S. are planning to sign what she calls a good agreement that recognizes her country's sovereignty and the Greenlandic people's right to self-determination. Frederiksen's statement says the new deal, which is due to be signed next week at the United Nations General Assembly, is beneficial for NATO and Europe. The Prime Minister of Greenland, Jens Frederik Nielsen, agrees it strengthens security for Greenland and Denmark following months of threats from President Trump to seize the island by force. The agreement is expected to update an existing 1951 treaty, which allows the U.S. to have and expand military bases on the island. It will add provisions preventing foreign countries from having a presence there. For NPR News, I'm Terry Schultz.
2: Fuel prices are once again hitting record highs in the U.S. The war in Iran continues to disrupt global oil supplies, with trading at around $100 a barrel. That's translating into rising prices at the pump and more expensive home heating oil ahead of the colder months. Brittany Worden, who lives in southern Maine, says she and her neighbors are worried about keeping their homes warm this winter.
5: I typically every year wait until August to fill up. Prices were a little high and I kept saying, like, I should order. And then September hit and they had just gone so high, I was honestly worried.
2: The price of diesel has climbed to a record $6.49 a gallon. This is NPR News. The U.S.-led war with Iran has now cost more than $43 billion. That's according to a new Central Command estimate provided to lawmakers this week. Much of the recent increase reflects the continued use of expensive weapons. Waterfront houses across the country are threatened by erosion and sea level rise. NPR's Rebecca Hersher reports when a home collapses into the water, it's impossible to clean up all the debris.
6: Waterfront homes are threatened in California, Maine, Michigan, and Virginia, among other states. One of the hot spots for home collapses is Dare County, North Carolina. 32 homes have fallen there since 2020. Contractors, volunteers, and government workers pick up a lot of the debris that ends up strewn on the beach. But some of it is swept out to sea. Dave Halleck is the National Park Service Superintendent for Cape Hatteras National Seashore.
7: If it sinks, It's on the ocean floor, and it does not get removed.
6: That's bad for ocean creatures and for people who fish, surf, and swim. A bill that would help remove homes before they fall is stalled in Congress. Rebecca Hersher, NPR News.
2: Large parts of Cuba remain in the dark today after another nationwide collapse of the country's power grid. Officials say a failure in transmission lines in the western part of the island triggered the outage, leaving millions of people without service. It's at least the sixth major collapse since January, when the Trump administration began blocking oil shipments to the island. This is NPR News.
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0: This is Weekend Edition from NPR News. I'm Scott Simon. Thank you for being with us. President Trump has banned three news organizations from the White House, CNN, MS Now, and Politico. In a post online, he declared other fake news media outlets to follow. That's where we'll begin this hour of the program with NPR's Ron Elving. Ron, thanks so much for being with us.
1: Good to be with you, Scott.
0: And Ron, this summary ban, this is America. Can the president do that?
1: We find ourselves asking that question a lot these days. I'm not a constitutional law scholar, but I know how to consult people who are, and there's broad agreement that the president cannot do this in the manner he wishes. Once he opens the door to the media, he cannot close it partially to exclude those whose reporting may displease him. It's been to court, been ruled a violation of the First Amendment guarantee. And the president of the White House Correspondents Association, Jackie Heinrich, noted yesterday that the constitutional protection does not depend, quote, on whether the president likes a news organization's coverage, agrees with its reporting, or approves the questions its journalists ask. Now, Heinrich is herself a senior White House correspondent for Fox News, and she also said, quote, this is about more than the rights of journalists. It is about the right of the American people to receive a full and independent account of the activities, policies, and decisions of whoever occupies the nation's highest office. Now, President Trump tried to ban one CNN reporter years ago. He tried to ban the Associated Press early in his second term. Courts backed the media both times, although the AP ruling is still being appealed. But Trump may have his reasons to blow off steam this way, perhaps thinking it will distract from news that's been making him unhappy this week.
0: Including perhaps no agreement with Iran that would end the war, the U.S. Congress, including seven Republicans, voted to end President Trump's powers to prosecute it. What do you see developing here?
1: Congress is in a struggle toward fulfilling its constitutional duties regarding war making. We are right up against the basic Constitution here again. In this case, the power to declare war belongs exclusively to Congress, which has, of course, devised its own ways to use the military without such a declaration. One is a formal AUMF. That's an authorization for use of military force. We all learned that acronym after 9/11 when U.S. forces went into Afghanistan and then Iraq. Here we have Congress trying to rein in the president using the few tools it has.
0: Also, the Supreme Court blocked a Trump administration plan to restrict mail-in voting, and the Federal Reserve raised interest rates. These are two more rebukes of the president?
1: Hard to miss that reading in both cases, and surely Trump himself took both of them that way. He went on Truth Social and blasted the rate increase in personal terms and also to denounce his own appointees to the Supreme Court, all three, by the way, for going against him on the mail-ins.
0: And AI is top of the mind for many voters and many in Congress. Most want some kind of restrictions. President Trump says all America needs is him.
1: Well, yes, all we need is Trump and whatever it may take to stay ahead of China in this regard. AI development is racing ahead there, too. But lots of Republican candidates this fall are backing away, creating some distance with the president, noting the outcry against the massive data centers in their home districts and states, and also noting the impression of danger that keeps growing.
0: Kennedy Center has been summarily closed because the president says his name should be on it. What does this say, and could he really demolish it?
1: This whole issue, like the Lincoln Reflecting Pool, shows just how far Trump will go to prevail, defying the courts, defying reality. Is he tempted to bring in the bulldozers before the name issue is resolved, just to get it done before he might be stopped? Maybe we can see an answer to that question in that huge hole in the ground where the east wing of the White House once stood.
0: NPR senior contributor Ron Elving, thanks so much.
1: Thank you, Scott.
0: And now to Europe, where leaders in France, Poland, and across the continent this week are saying the Russians are coming. Their warning stems from what they say are increasingly brazen Russian attacks. NPR's Russia correspondent Charles Maines joins us now. Charles, thanks so much for being with us.
2: Good morning, Scott.
0: When these European leaders mention Russian attacks, they call them hybrid. What's that?
2: Well, they're referring to moves that fall into a kind of gray zone. You know, they're not traditional military attacks, but nonetheless undermine Europe's sense of security. So we've seen what look to be attempts to sabotage defense or logistics infrastructure. For example, attack drones were found hidden at an airport in Germany that serves as a transit hub for NATO. There are also allegations of cyber attacks, election interference, or misinformation. And in the U.S., the Trump administration's Justice Department last week said it had foiled a Russian plot to assassinate an exiled dissident. You know, of course, all this comes in the context of Russia's war in Ukraine, which is now in its fifth year. And we've repeatedly seen drones fall on or near bordering NATO member countries like Poland and Romania. And while some are believed to be errant drones that had really just gone off course, there's growing evidence that's not always the case. It seems they're there to provoke and maybe even strike targets.
0: But is there proof that Russia is responsible?
2: Well, it's tougher to say. Western intelligence agencies say they have no doubt these are acts carried out by Moscow. As to proof, they point to communication intercepts, messages essentially sent by Russian security services, where third parties are offered money to carry out assignments. So, in other words, they're kind of task rabbits hired to do the dirty work.
0: And what does Russia say?
2: Well, they say there's no proof, and this is just scaremongering against Russia. In some cases, like this German airport incident, Russian President Vladimir Putin has said outright this is an elaborate false flag operation with these attacks staged by Ukraine or the West to rally the European public against Moscow. And I have to say, the Kremlin is quite good at exploiting these denials at home. You know, they say to the Russian public, look how they blame us, how they blame you for everything, whether it's doping in sports, atrocities in Ukraine, threatening Europe, election interference, you name it. You know, Russia is always the guilty party. And I think some Russians, as a result, say, well, maybe they do hate us.
0: If it is Russia, what's the rationale? What would Moscow be trying to achieve?
2: Well, Russia's long argued the West, through its military support for Ukraine, is de facto a direct participant in the war. And so the theory here is that Russia's punishing Europe for this in particular, to the point where European leaders, or at least their voters, eventually say, enough's enough. Ukraine's just not worth the trouble.
0: But doesn't that risk a direct conflict with NATO?
2: Well, that's the fear, that one of these attacks proves deadly and NATO may feel it has to respond, perhaps even by triggering Article 5, the concept that an attack on one member of NATO is an attack on all. So the theory is that the Russian approach here is to keep it just below that threshold and instead undermine the alliance gradually. You know, think of it as death to Article 5 by a thousand cuts.
0: So what does Europe or the West do then?
2: Well, European leaders like France's Emmanuel Macron or Poland's Donald Tusk have made clear they intend to get tougher with Moscow through more sanctions on Russia, support to Ukraine, perhaps even some military action if necessary. The Trump administration's approach seems quite to be the opposite. You know, they want to engage and talk up a future of deals and prosperity to help get issues like Ukraine settled, and the rest they think will take care of itself. You know, which approach, carrot or stick, is better? I don't know. I don't think anybody does. But we're at a dangerous moment as we wait to find out.
0: NPR's Charles Maines, thanks so much.
2: Thank you.
0: Annie Dillard, who died this week at the age of 81, was often called a nature writer. And she wrote about weasels, squirrels, muskrats and snails, cedar trees and sycamores, mourning doves, moths, and notably a giant water bug that bites a small frog and, well, no need to go into that now. But it was the nature, the mystery of life, that engaged her. Annie Dillard became the youngest woman ever to win the Pulitzer Prize for general nonfiction at the age of 28 for her book Pilgrim at Tinker Creek. She began the book remembering her old tomcat who would jump through the bedroom window after prowling outside her home in rural Virginia. And some mornings, she wrote, I'd wake in daylight to find my body covered with paw prints in blood. I looked as though I'd been painted with roses. The sign on my body could have been an emblem or a stain, the keys to the kingdom or the mark of Cain. I never knew, Annie Dillard continued. We wake, if we ever wake at all, to mystery. Rumors of death, beauty, violence. Seems like we're just set down here, a woman said to me recently, and don't nobody know why. There was a kind of biblical drama and cadence to Annie Dillard's blunt and beautiful words. She described herself as spiritually promiscuous, finding insights from across all religious feelings. Annie Dillard asked in her 1989 collection of essays, The Writing Life, what do we ever know that is higher than that power which from time to time seizes our lives and reveals us startlingly to ourselves as creatures set down here bewildered. By the time she left us this week, Annie Dillard still seemed lovingly bewildered by the beauties and hazards that abound on Earth. But she looked for meaning with her words, and her writing opened understanding to others. "One of the things I know about writing is this," she said. She wrote, "Do not hoard what seems good for a later place in the book or for another book. Give it all, give it now." And she wrote in Pilgrim at Tinker Creek these words about life that we might take with us today, and I mean right now, this morning. "Spend the afternoon," wrote Annie Dillard. "You can't take it with you."

0: I'm Windsor Johnston with these headlines. President Trump will travel to the United Nations next week. He's expected to meet with the acting president of Venezuela. It will be their first face-to-face meeting since the U.S. removed Nicolas Maduro from power. The White House has not disclosed what the two leaders will discuss. The president says he's banning CNN, MS Now, and Politico from the White House. He's accusing the news organizations of spreading what he calls fake news. The scope of the restrictions remains unclear. The price of diesel has reached another record high. The average price for a gallon is $6.49. According to AAA, that's up about a dollar from a month ago. I'm Windsor Johnston, NPR News in Washington.
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2: This is Weekend Edition from NPR News. I'm Scott Simon. When the Taliban regained power in Afghanistan in 2021, they promised a more progressive form of governing than they had imposed in the 1990s, when they placed dictates on virtually all aspects of social life, stretching even to painting house windows black so women living beyond them couldn't be seen from the street. That was then. Is the Taliban taking Afghans back to the 90s now, and are Afghans following? NPR's Dee Parvez went to Kabul to see.
3: The return of the Taliban meant the return of many restrictions, like the mandatory hijab, which requires that women cover their faces, as well as limits on how men and women can socialize and so much more. But how those rules are obeyed, or even at times enforced, looks different now than it did in the 90s. For instance, you see women on TV on all sorts of programming, usually wearing a COVID mask instead of full face coverings. This is a game show called Victor Osmon, Victor being the energy drink sponsor of the show and Osmon meaning test. The host and contestants are all women. It's a trivial pursuit game, pitting two teams against each other. Off TV and on the streets, some women wear more casual forms of hijabs, especially in Kabul, which is less conservative than, say, Kandahar. It's normal to see them moving through the city without male guardianship. For example, I saw one woman walking alone through central Kabul. Her robe, or chapan, was shorter than typical, and with her ankles showing, she walked with this great, unhurried confidence in a pair of flame red flats. As much as I can, I will go without a mask. As much as I can, I will have a voice. And I like to be seen, says one woman I spoke to who requested that we not name her, fearing retribution from the Taliban. She says all of these are acts of resistance that without a doubt will one day lead to change. All of these behaviors are risky because the Taliban's virtue and vice patrols periodically do sweeps, cracking down on those who flout the laws. One of the earliest targets was beauty salons. In 2023, the Taliban ordered the closure of around 3,000 salons in Kabul and 12,000 nationwide because they said the businesses were un-Islamic. So now, salons operate underground. They still advertise online, although their addresses are hidden. This ad shows the face of a woman in full glam makeup, blue contact lenses and all. She is covering the lower portion of her face with a manicured hand. The line, which sounds like it's from a movie, basically says, when you have eyes like that, why would you need a sword to kill? I spoke to a beautician in Kabul about how things are going for her. She didn't want to be named, fearing being targeted by the Taliban.
4: Oh,
3: She's running a clandestine salon from her home, she says, and the Taliban are constantly threatening to shut down all such businesses. She says working like this is very dangerous and that she has to sneak clients in and out without attracting attention. Still, it's clear the Taliban know the salons are out there and operating, and it sort of shows the duality at play in Afghanistan. For instance, movie theaters have been shut down, but you can watch movies on TV on channels from Iran, Pakistan, or even India. And dating isn't allowed, but it certainly happens, and often in the open. There are some restrictions for men, too. They aren't allowed to have certain Western haircuts, like fades, or wear tight shirts or shorts that show their knees. And some of this butts up against something Afghan men seem to be struggling with the same as men here, the notions of masculinity, which means that looks maxing is starting to be a thing there. That's just one of many Instagram posts showing young Afghan men flexing at the gym, mussing up their hair, or showing off their jawlines. Men, including members of the Taliban, are spending more time in gyms. Supplements and steroids are becoming popular. And posters advertising gyms show headless bodies with bare, veiny, muscular torsos clad in tiny, verboten shorts. Ali Latifi is a Kabul-based freelance journalist. He recently wrote about this trend for Playboy, and he told me there's a universality to what he saw in Kabul's many gyms and underground medispas.
4: I think everything these guys said is, you know, the same things that someone in Doha or Istanbul or Karachi or San Francisco would say.
3: While young gym talibros tend to focus on optimizing their fitness, other young Afghan men are turning to things like hair implants and cosmetic treatments like microneedling and Botox. Latifi tells me that it's even surprising to him that the space for some of these things still exists.
4: These gyms, these cafes and restaurants and stores were all things that we thought would go away.
3: But, he adds, that didn't happen.
4: This time, the people didn't give in. From the very first days, people started to go back out and try and live their lives as much as they could.
3: There is hope among those who don't want a full return of the Taliban's more restrictive rules that gradual change is possible. I spoke to Obaidullah Bahir about this. He lectures on civil society and democracy at the American University in Afghanistan.
5: We will come to terms with them. We will negotiate a world that we see fit. It's not going to be easy, but the Afghans haven't given up. And there are those within the Taliban that are willing to listen. They're willing to change and improve.
3: So he says, not all hope is lost. Deep Hadraz, NPR News.
2: Scars from Hurricane Katrina still remain in New Orleans' Lower Ninth Ward more than 20 years later. Empty lots where people never rebuilt their homes, boarded up storefronts where businesses never came back. And on one corner, an old Family Dollar store.
6: They see the graffiti on the outside of the building, and it's a misconception. I said, go in. There's blessings in there. Go in.
2: The blessings are clothing, household goods, food, books, video games, even hot dogs and roller skating, all for free tomorrow. 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In the new film, The Wait, a felonious warden gives a group of convicts an offer they just can't refuse.
7: If I can get you out of here for the end of the month, you like that?
8: Can you do that?
7: Son, out here I do what I want. I sign the paper saying your time is done. Your time is done.
2: But it's freedom in exchange for a mission, a 100-mile trek through the Oregon wilderness, bearing the weight of stolen gold bars on their backs. I mean, what could possibly go wrong? The film is set in 1933, deep in the Great Depression. The man leading the mission is Murphy, who was ripped from his young daughter after hitting a police officer and being sent to a labor camp. The Wait premiered at Sundance. It stars Ethan Hawke as Murphy, Russell Crowe as the warden, and Julia Jones as Anna, an indigenous woman who joins their gold-bearing party. Julia Jones, one of the stars of the Twilight Saga series, and from Dexter and Westworld, joins us now from our studios in New York. Thanks so much for being with us.
8: Well, thank you, Scott. So nice to be here.
2: Full disclosure, our family's known you for a long time, haven't we?
8: Yes, I think I was just told it was 2002, give or take.
2: All right, friend of my wife, Caroline's, and we've spent holidays together. This story, though, no holiday.
8: No.
2: So many of the scenes look arduous. Did you actually carry gold bricks or at least bricks?
8: In the beginning of filming, there was a real concerted effort to see who could carry the most. They wanted it to feel real. They wanted to not have to act and sell that they were carrying these things. Every week that went by, I think that plan went a little more and more out of the window as the reality of carrying these big, heavy, I don't know what it was, became clear and clear. I'd never got on that train.
2: Of course, the film brings the Great Depression back into our minds again. And I'm struck by one line, especially when a character says, you take away someone's ability to feed their family and they get desperate.
8: Yes. And I think that that is the ultimate theme of the film in a lot of ways. You have a group of people who are desperate and they are tasked with completing a mission together. And you see that these characters who come from very different worlds find that they have a lot more in common than they thought. And I think that nature, the challenges that the journey presents, caused this group of people to bind together and get through their trek.
2: What's Anna's story?
8: Anna went to a boarding school. I mean, I have a very, very specific and extensive backstory for her, more so than I do with a lot of my characters, in part because she doesn't speak very much. So I really wanted her story and that particular slice of American history to play in some sort of visceral or emotional way, even though it wasn't on the screen. She's a loner and she's kind of out there and she has lost ties to her family and she has found herself working in a mine as a cook. And she is stuck there because they are essentially taking money out of her pay and making it impossible for her to get ahead. So when she sees this group of men sneaking out of the mine, she recognizes that that's her way out. She follows them, and she is fearless, and that makes her very helpful to the men, and I think she stands out in that way.
2: Mm. She carries her load, Anna, and saves lives. But it's hard not to notice that the men are always saying, cook something now, aren't they?
8: There is definitely an element of staying true to our ideas of what was happening at the time and what it would have meant for a woman like Anna to be on a journey with those men.
2: Rains a lot in this film, and perilously so. Is it a kind of, I don't know, metaphor for America and the Depression being beset and battered?
8: I think that was a very happy accident. We were filming in Bavaria in the summer, and everyone was expecting it to be, you know, 90 degrees, and you have to feel like Apocalypse Now. And in

0: instead, it was cold and it was rainy every day. And we were grateful for that because I think it made the journey, everything was harder. Everything was more challenging. It was less work to do as an actor. And I think that tying that to the weight of the Great Depression and what these characters are withstanding, I think that the weather, the rain, the damp, the dark, all of it really fed that.
1: And I have to ask, why make a film set in Depression America in Bavaria?
0: Well, money, tax incentives. It was, when you're trying to make an independent film, you are going to do it come hell or high water. And that was the only way that we could get it made in the period of time that the filmmakers had and the cast had. And so off we went.
1: We know, of course, you play an indigenous woman. I have to ask, does being a multiracial actor in films affect the number and kind of roles you're offered?
0: Oh, absolutely. It does. It has evolved. The landscape changes constantly. And I will say, when I compare the landscape now to what it was when I started acting 20-something years ago, it is a different planet we're on right now. It's still a struggle. It's a struggle for so many people for so many different reasons. And what I have come back to over the years, it seemed impossible for so long. But it's always, you wake up and you have a choice every day of, do I want to sit into how difficult this is and how impossible it is and how few examples there are of people doing what I want to do? Or do I want to use that energy and try to make it happen? I think that's a universal a choice that everybody has to make.
1: What would you like moviegoers to take home in their hearts about Anna?
0: I hope that they feel a closeness to her that they didn't expect that they could feel. And I hope it's not necessarily surprising, but I hope that it's dear. I hope she's dear to them.
1: Julia Jones, who stars with Ethan Hawke and Russell Crowe in the new film, The Wait. It's in theaters now. Thanks so much for being with us.
0: Thank you so much for having me, Scott.
1: And you're listening to Weekend Edition from NPR News. The family-owned Carnegie Deli was a New York institution home to mammoth sandwiches, matzo ball soup, and famous cheesecake. It closed its flagship location in Manhattan 10 years ago, but this week, pastrami lovers can rejoice. Not only does B.J. Lederman still do our theme music, but the Carnegie Deli has reopened its doors just a block away from its original home. NPR's Chloe Weiner paid a visit.
2: There's a line outside Carnegie Deli. There are tourists from Alabama and Australia, and plenty of New Yorkers on their lunch break. But the line moves quickly. Inside, the place is a time capsule of the original location, even though it's in a different space.
3: It feels old. Like, some people don't even realize that we were closed for 10 years.
2: Sari Harper is the Jewish deli's third-generation owner. The restaurant opened back in 1937, and Harper's grandfather, Milton Parker, took over in 1976. As we walk through Carnegie, Harper points out how they've recreated the deli's original interior. Checkered black and white floors, beef salami hanging from the ceiling, a display case filled with cheesecake, and walls crowded with photographs from the many, many celebrities who ate at the original location.
3: Sylvester Stallone, Sarah Jessica Parker, Stanley Tucci, of course, Adam Sandler.
2: And Woody Allen, who set the opening scene of his 1984 film, Broadway Danny Rose, at the deli. The original Carnegie Deli location closed in 2016 after a divorce in the family, plus significant legal issues, including a lawsuit that resulted in them having to pay a couple of $1 million in back wages. The family maintained the brand with smaller locations, including Madison Square Garden and an online store. But Harper says this summer just felt like the right time to come back with a full restaurant.
3: I feel like it's like a New York renaissance. People are just like, Nixon 5, World Cup, Carnegie's back, New York's back. It's just like, it's awesome.
2: But it's not completely the same. There's the new location, of course, and changes in pricing. In 2016, a pastrami on rye was about $20. Now it's almost $30. And there's a new sandwich on the menu, the Carnegie Deli Colossus.
4: Even though it's a reopening and it's a celebration of the past, I want to emphasize that it's actually a tradition that has always been changing.
2: Food historian Laura Rabinovich, who goes by the nickname Dr. Pastrami, says Jewish deli is an immigrant food and used to be more niche. But it became mainstream in the mid-20th century when delis like Carnegie, Lindy's, and the Stage Deli opened in Midtown near Broadway.
4: Even the pastrami sandwich, it's really an amalgam of so many different traditions coming together. And to me, that is the most New York thing possible.
2: Back at Carnegie Deli, it's clear that most customers are here for one reason.
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8: I'll be finishing that pastrami sandwich right now.
2: Barry Kay is from New York. He's here to see if the food lives up to the original.
9: I've missed it. It's been a while. I would have been here the day they opened, but I was in Minnesota.
2: Kay says he's happy to have Carnegie back, food, and used to be more niche. But it became mainstream in the mid-20th century when delis like Carnegie,

0: I miss it. It's been a while. I would have been here the day they opened, but I was in Minnesota.
1: Kay says he's happy to have Carnegie back, in part because he misses having a bunch of good delis to choose from.
0: There's no more good delis. The Second Avenue is not what it was, and all the other ones are gone. Katz's, you have to wait online forever.
1: Back in the day, Carnegie's friendly rival was Stage Deli. They shut down in 2012, and the new Carnegie Deli happens to be in the old Stage spot. For Sari Harper, that was the cherry on top.
2: It's like the Yankees and the Mets or something, like the two biggest rivals, and now like we're in their stadium or, you know, we're in their place, and it's cool.
1: Chloe Weiner, NPR News, New York.

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1: Rising pop star Adela makes music that is blunt, direct, and confident. 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
2: As an Eastern European woman, I think we're a little feisty.
1: Join me, Alyssa Nadworny, to hear Adela talk about her debut album, Prima, on All Things Considered from NPR News.

0: I'm Windsor Johnston with these headlines. The U.S., Denmark, and Greenland have reached a deal expanding the American military presence on the island. President Trump says it bars adversaries from establishing bases or making sensitive investments without U.S. approval. Thousands of demonstrators protested outside of the Kennedy Center in Washington, D.C. last night over its indefinite closure. President Trump has threatened to tear down the venue. A federal judge this week said the administration would have to give 30 days' notice before any demolition. The CEO of OpenAI will brief the UN Security Council next week about the risks of artificial intelligence. Sam Altman is expected to urge international coordination and shared safety standards. I'm Windsor Johnston, NPR News in Washington.
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2: This is Weekend Edition from NPR News. I'm Scott Simon. When Americans think of and sometimes visit France's Normandy coast, it's often to go to the beaches where the landings of D-Day occurred. There is another Normandy coast, though, that is closer to Paris, and the Norman Riviera, as it's known, is also steeped in history, but of an earlier era. Eleanor Beardsley takes us there.
3: There's nothing like stepping off the train from Paris to arrive in Trouville-sur-Mer, only 2 hours, but a world away.
4: It's magnificent. You can look out and see all the sailboats in the sea out there, and this is the English Channel, and the spectacular beach. Massive. These Normandy beaches are so wide and so long.
3: Guide Hugo Estival is giving a walking tour along the boardwalk in front of the spectacular 19th century villas that line the beach. None of this was here before 1840, he says. This was a wild beach. For centuries, Trouville-sur-Mer was a fishing village until a phenomenon known as sea bathing, therapeutic sea baths, would transform it into one of France's first seaside resorts.

0: City, Seabass City with casino, etc. One of the first in history. So at that time, it was the summer rendezvous of the whole bourgeoisie, the great families.
1: As those families came up from Paris to take to the waters, they built the stunning hotels, villas, and casinos that line the beaches along this coast. Today, many are classified architectural monuments. The era was memorialized by painters.
2: Monet, Boudin, Caillebotte, Renoir, beaucoup d'impressionnistes sont...
1: That's Trouville Museum director Carl Laurent naming the impressionists who painted here at the end of the 19th century, including Monet and Renoir. He says the artists followed the elegant crowds, taking the trains that began serving the seaside resorts here as the Industrial Revolution got underway.
2: La plage de Trouville, c'était vraiment un grand lieu de rendez-vous.
1: The Trouville Beach was the place to be for high society, he says, and there was the sky, the colors of the sea, and the changing weather that created different landscapes in the same day. And the Impressionists, who loved to paint in the open air, could do 5 and 6 paintings a day. Trouville also drew some of France's best-known writers, Gustave Flaubert, Marcel Proust, Marguerite Duras. Today's sea bathers seem equally taken with the town.
3: Bonjour, madame.
4: Bonjour.
1: 75-year-old Liliane Colau-Weber is making her way up the beach, dripping wet after a swim.
4: Je suis venue avec ma fille, nous sommes à Trouville.
1: I came to Trouville with my daughter. It's wonderful, she says. It's a real Normandy town with loads of charm.
4: Et je les trouve, comment dirais-je, plus sympathiques qu'à Deauville.
1: And the people are nicer than in Deauville, she adds, referring to the newer, swankier beach town next door. 35-year-old Parisian Isabelle Mayenne is combing the beach for shells. She says Trouville is an authentic place.
5: I like the spirit. It's more family spirit rather than commercial. And people are coming to Trouville to have a lunch in the restaurant.
1: Small trawlers with their nets rolled on giant spools slip out of Trouville's tiny port and head out to sea late at night. Their catch is served on icy platters in restaurants and at the market along Trouville's port. Fabrice Boutard and his 76-year-old mother, Françoise, are doing a brisk trade at their stall. The farming family sells cream from their Normandy cows and their chickens and eggs. In 1963, at 13 and a half, I was at work here, says Boutard. I had just gotten my school certificate. Tennis balls echo on Trouville's century-old courts along the boardwalk, a reminder of a favorite Belle Epoque pastime. 59-year-old Bernard Bessis has just finished a match. The Paris businessman says he's been around the world, but he keeps coming back to Trouville.
6: Il y a quelque chose de la lumière et surtout les gens.
1: There is something else that's special, he says. Because of Trouville's proximity to Paris, waves of people are always coming.
6: And it makes that you are meeting new persons every week, I would say. This is the magic of Trouville, from my opinion.
1: He says this small Normandy town on the sea is still the place to be. Eleanor Beardsley, NPR News, Trouville-sur-Mer.
7: Ben McIntyre has become known as a master of espionage stories that are true. Agent Zigzag, Operation Mincemeat, to spy among friends, and more. His latest tells the largely unknown story of a KGB spy who offers information to Britain while working in Iran in 1981. It's the height of the Cold War. Just 2 years earlier, the Ayatollah Khomeini had dispatched the Western-supported Shah of Iran, and now the USSR sees a chance to install their own regime. The book is called Redwood, The Untold Story of the Cold War's Most Extraordinary Spy. Ben McIntyre joins us from the studios of the BBC in London. Thanks so much for being with us.
8: It's a pleasure. Thank you for having me on.
7: Take us into this extraordinary scene. 1981, Tehran, a 6'4" Russian spy, Vladimir Kuzichkin, sits on a laundry basket. The British spy, Ian McReady, is sitting on a closed toilet with the water running.
8: Yep.
7: And the Russian says, "Will you help me?"
8: That's right. It's a bizarre story, this. So Kuzitschkin was a major in the KGB, a very senior intelligence officer, and he had walked into the British embassy in Tehran a few days earlier and offered to spy for Britain. He knew a lot of secrets, Kuzitschkin. He knew, for example, and most importantly, that the Soviets were planning to set up the Iranian Communist Party to take over power from the Ayatollah and his Islamist group and invite the Red Army in to support them. This was just after Afghanistan. So this was the next domino. And the reason that Kuzitschkin knew about it was that he was the linchpin of the conspiracy. He was the one funneling the guns and the money and the intelligence to the Two-Day Party, as it was known, which means Party of the Masses, the long-established Iranian Communist Party. So he had big secrets to tell. But he had a secret of his own. And his reason for flipping to the West, if you like, was unlike any spy that I've ever come across before. He suffered from erectile dysfunction and believed that the West had medicines that would cure it.
7: I'm sorry.
8: I know. It sounds absurd. It sounds totally unlikely. To understand it, one has to realize that Kuzitschkin, like many Soviet citizens, had an almost mystical faith in Western medicine. And he was really suffering. He was desperate to get this problem addressed because his marriage was falling apart. He adored his wife. He was trying to save his relationship. And the only way he could think to do it would be to get medical help from the West.
7: Britain and Russia had a history of contention in Iran, didn't they?
8: Absolutely. I mean, going back to the days of what was called the Great Game, Imperial Britain, Victorian Britain, and Tsarist Russia had been tussling over Iran for two centuries by this point. In the modern times, in the Cold War, in a way, the Great Game had given way to a similar battle, but this time between the capitalist West, led by the United States, and communist Soviet Union, and they were jostling for position. So under the Shah, America and Britain had been in the ascendant. The Shah had been a bulwark, really, against communism. With his fall, the Soviets saw an opportunity. And the stakes, in many ways, could not have been higher, because if the Soviets had gone through with this plan, and we're getting into kind of counterfactual history, but it was a very serious operation, this. If they'd got control of the Iranian oil fields and the Strait of Hormuz, they would have won the Cold War. And the US already had contingency plans in place to deal with just this eventuality, and those plans were nuclear. So hanging over this story is the potential fear of a nuclear confrontation.
7: Ben, how'd you find out about this?
8: This case is taught in MI6, the British Foreign Intelligence Service. It's one of the case studies that they look at when they're training because it raises certain ethical concerns. So I have known about this story for some time. When I first heard it, I didn't believe it. It just did not seem to me to be possible. And then I met Ian McCready, and his account is so detailed and so compelling. That's really how the story came to me. And it's been really kept very quiet for a very long time, for good reasons.
7: Well, remind us what those good reasons might be.
8: Everybody in this story had a reason to keep it quiet. I mean, we'll jump ahead a little bit here, but after Kuzitschkin was out, it was decided by MI6 that they had to tell the CIA. The CIA, under Bill Casey, agreed to a very, very bold plan. They decided the way to stop this potential Soviet incursion into Iran was to tell the Iranians. In top secret, they decided that in order to hold off this Cold War calamity, they'd have to tell the Ayatollah's people. Now, this was a time when the US and Iran were at daggers drawn. I mean, it was after the US hostage crisis. There weren't supposed to be any diplomatic relations. So this was also seen as a way of potentially opening up an avenue of conversation with Iran. And so they arranged a secret meeting, and the entire intelligence trove relating to this possible coup by the Iranian Communist Party, who were then still tolerated by the Ayatollah, quite powerful, quite well-funded, all of this was handed over to the Islamic Revolutionary Guard Corps. And within 2 months, something like 8,000 members of the Iranian Communist Party were rounded up, of whom roughly half were executed. We don't know the exact death toll, but it was huge.
7: In 2026, we have to ask, as the United States is off and on bombing targets in Iran, had said the U.S. goal is regime change, that may be tamped down now. Are there clues from this period, 1981, that you think would be good for the world to bear in mind now?
8: As a historical story, it has such strong modern resonances. The young Revolutionary Guards who clamped down so hard on the communists in 1981 went on to become senior figures in the Iranian regime. The first Israeli airstrike last February took out Ali Khamenei and a man called Ali Shamkhani, who was his defense minister. These are critical people in my story, in the Redwood story, because they played a huge part. So the very young revolutionaries of 1981 were the very old regime octogenarian stalwarts of 2026. They're the same people. This absolute determination to clamp down on internal dissent really does go back to this period when the Ayatollah was trying to get full control, and it established the way that regime thinks and the way it behaves.
7: I don't want to give anything more away, but by 1986, Vladimir Kozitschkin was living under a different name in Britain, practicing acupuncture, and he had a client straight out of a movie.
8: If you put this in a novel, people would say this is preposterous. You have to take this out because it's completely incredible. He retrained as an acupuncturist with the help of MI6. And one of his main clients was Alec Guinness, the actor. At the time that Alec Guinness was filming Smiley, the second most famous British fictional spy, he was actually getting acupuncture, having needles stuck in him, from a very tall Russian spy and had absolutely no idea that was going on.
7: I love that. A wonderful coda in the book. Ben McIntyre, his new book, Redwood. Thank you so much for being with us.
8: It's a pleasure.
7: NPR has lost a beloved colleague and friend. For 15 years, Rose Friedman helped shape NPR's arts and culture coverage as an editor and reporter. Rose died Thursday at home in New York City of cancer. She was 38 years old. Elizabeth Blair has this appreciation.
3: Rose Friedman was many things, a books person, a major foodie, a union shop steward. She was in her early 20s when she got a job as an editorial assistant for NPR Books. Pretty soon, she knew the publishing industry inside out and seemed to have read everything.
9: She was voracious.
3: One of the people she worked with on reviews and features was novelist Meg Wolitzer.
9: I thought of Rose as this expert almost immediately in terms of her taste and knowledge in and about books. And I feel that it was something that she'd had her whole reading life.
3: Beginning in 2013, Rose and a small team spent weeks putting together NPR's annual Books Concierge, an app that would go on to be called Books We Love. Rose and a few others would whittle down hundreds of books nominated by NPR staff and critics into a kind of robust reading guide. Here's Rose explaining how the app works to NPR's David Folkenflik in 2021.
10: So I clicked on eye-opening reads, and then I added nonfiction. And then just for fun, I hit Tales from Around the World, and it gave me a list of about 15 books.
11: So hit me. Any I might like?
10: Okay. So the one I thought you'd get a kick out of is called A Most Remarkable Creature, The Hidden Life and Epic Journey of the World's Smartest Birds of Prey.
3: Even as a young staffer in the newsroom, Rose was like an old-school journalist, endlessly curious but highly skeptical. She strived for clarity, context, and emotion, also humor. Rose Friedman loved talking about food. In 2020, she interviewed Chef Bill Buford.
10: I swung by his building, and he handed over some ingredients he said I'd need, including the chicken, some wine, and what looked like a deflated football loosely wrapped in plastic. He wouldn't tell me where he got it, and it smelled, well, it smelled. But it was part of Buford's plan.
12: You prepare your bird in the normal way you would for roasting.
3: Rose Friedman grew up in Newton, Massachusetts. She studied labor history at McAllister College in St. Paul, Minnesota. Rose brought her passion for labor issues to NPR, acting as a shop steward for SAG-AFTRA, the union that represents the company's editorial workers. She was especially proud of her work convincing NPR to increase its paid parental leave policy. Rose Friedman is survived by her partner, Andrew Anastasi, and their two daughters, her parents, Carolyn and Jerry Friedman, her sisters, Sophie and Nina, and numerous admiring friends and colleagues. Elizabeth Blair, NPR News.
7: 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I'm Scott Simon.
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the music of Handel. We heard Suite Number 1 in F major in 10 movements. Overture, Adagio, Staccato, etc., etc., etc. We'll get back to that later. Hello, good morning. This is KOTO in Telluride. KOOK in Ridgeway. And No Man in No Man's Land.

this guitar is no more good. Do you want it? We're having a little bit of trouble, so if you just hold on 1 minute, all right? And everything will be okay. We'd like to do the song in the Win Christ Mary that we released here not too long ago, okay? And I'd like to do it for you, okay? Let's say we're having a little first anniversary thing today. I'd like to say thank you very much for last year for letting us play here. Instead of booing us off the stage, you know, you gave us a chance, so thank you very much. That's my little tap dance step. Okay, here we go, the Win Christ Mary. I'm sorry for the delay here.

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A little bit of Jimi Hendrix for you there, in honor of his death years ago yesterday. Jimi Hendrix.

0: What do you think it would have been like if we got married?
1: I don't know. I haven't changed that much. Have you?
0: Maybe.

Jesse Wells. You kind of snuck in here. Brings us up to 1 minute after the hour of 10 o'clock. And that's time for the community calendar for today, Saturday, the 19th day of September, 2026. The birthday of such notables as John Freeze, Michael Liker, Missy Light, David Matner, Marilyn Elliott, Pamela Snowbarger, Philip Manuel, Ron Patterson, Retta Vella, Sheila Sawyer, Bill Hardwick, Greg Hanshaw, Molly Wickwire, and David McCallum, to name but just several of our absolute favorites. If you happen to see any of them around in the mud later on today, do not be shy. Go right on up next to him. Give him a great big sort of a non-harassing happy birthday greeting, won't you please? 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Presenters include Marie Green, Annika Christensen, Julie Maynard, Wolf Nentwich, Ellen Metrick, Ian Wilson, Christy Allred, and Aaron Dan. And they say that it's taking place today and all day and tomorrow and all day, but it doesn't say when it starts. But I guess it already did because the sun came up, and we're glad it did. New Orleans-raised guitarist, vocalist, and songwriter Kapori Woods performs live at the Floating Lotus Brewery in Ridgeway on Saturday, September 19th at 6 p.m. The performance is planned for the outdoor stage, weather permitting, with an indoor alternative available. 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We'll be led by Kiernan Lannan, Telluride Historical Museum Director, on Monday, September 21 at 5:30 p.m. at the library. The featured book is The Survivors of the Clotilda, The Lost Stories of the Last Captives of the American Slave Trade by Hannah Durkin. And Telluride R1 School District Board holds a work session Tuesday, September 22nd at 3:30 p.m. in the Bridal Veil Conference Room at TMHS and by way of Zoom. Following the work session, the Board of Education will hold a regular meeting at 5:15 p.m., also in the Bridal Veil Room and also by way of Zoom.
Meeting packets and Zoom links can be found on your computer at TellurideSchool.org. 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And now, in the weather. Let's see, when I last updated, it was just a little bit ago, and it says that today we're looking for a high of 63 degrees Fahrenheit with a chance of thunderstorms. Tonight it's going to be a low of 39, maybe, and mostly clear. Sunday, a high of 62 and sunny. Sunday night, a low of 38 and mostly clear. Monday, high of 64, mostly sunny. Monday night, mostly dark, mostly cloudy with a low of 42. And then on Tuesday, we get back into the rain thing. And the less said about that, the better, I think, right now. Although we need the moisture. We do. I'm with you on that. We just don't need it in your tent or my shoes. 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When you're in the Ridgeway-Ouray area. 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Thank you for listening. Coming up later on KOTO, at 9, of course, it's me, No Man's Land, and there was no news to rebroadcast, no matter what it does say on the log. I just point that out. 11:30 to 11:45 to the park we send you. That means at 11:30 or 11:45, we're sending you into the live broadcast from the Telluride Town Park. And then at noon, the Telluride Blues and Brews music starts. And then on tomorrow, Sunday, at 6 p.m. a.m., second start from the right, 8 to 9, NPR's Weekend Edition, and at 9 o'clock tomorrow in the morning, we have an opening. Are you a DJ? Are you licensed? Are you capable? Do you have good taste? Call me or call Ben or someone if you want to do the show at 9 tomorrow. Okay, that's it. I'm going to go back to music now. Am I? Yes, I am. There's something queued up. I will open up the request lines again right now, 970-728-4333. If there's something you would like to hear, please give me a call.

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0: сегодня. You read my mind, you blood clot.
1: Fucking amazing.

11 o'clock on the dot. This is KOTO in Telluride. This is KOOK in Ridgeway. This is No Man. You're in No Man's Land. It's time for the community carpool or the repeat of the ride board had it been read earlier. But I'm here to tell you that it couldn't have been read earlier because there's nothing there. No one is listed. Nobody wants to go anywhere. Everyone likes it exactly where they are. We'll be going out to the town park in about half an hour. Stay tuned for that. We've got great music coming to you from the live broadcast at the Telluride Blues and Brews Festival.

A little bit of traffic there for you, bringing us up to 27, almost 28 minutes after the hour of 11 o'clock, and that's very close to when we're going to be heading out to the town park. We'll be doing that at 11:45-ish. So stay tuned for that. This is KOTO in Telluride and KOOK in Ridgeway.

minded your business, should've stayed at home. Instead, you're on the street where you don't belong. Sometimes there's no justice. Sometimes there's no truth. 30 days in Cook County. That's the Cook County. Down with a hose, couldn't make one phone call, but before the judge I stood long, and he asked me, boy, what do you mean? Got your feet on this bench, supposed to keep it clean. Should've minded your business, should've stayed at home. Instead, you're on the street where you

watch the Cook County Blues. Sprayed down with a hose, couldn't make one phone call, but they first couldn't make one phone call, but

get my phone call, man. Hey, turnkey. And I know you can hear me. Turnkey. 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Hey, turnkey. Come on, man, I don't need 30 days in here. Turnkey.

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You're listening to KOTO in Telluride and KOOK in Ridgeway. You've been listening to No Man's Land since about 9 o'clock, whenever you tuned in. 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
1: Well, I tell them to take it away, but they haven't done that yet. Oh, you know why? It's my fault. Never mind. I apologize. 'Cause we're standing on solid ground.
0: This is the actual broadcast. So

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2: Okay. All right. Right. Okay.
0: Good morning, everyone. Sorry, little technical difficulties. But here we are. We made it.
2: And
0: so did you. You made it here with us.
1: Welcome to the KOTO-FM live broadcast, coming to you live all day long from Town Park.
0: What's
1: in the teepee?
0: The 32nd annual Blues and Brews Festival. We're so delighted that you're here with us and you're letting us be here with you.
1: And we have an amazing day of music and interviews coming up. Mm-hmm. And first of all, let's introduce ourselves. This is Megan Knowles here in the dirndl.
0: I'm wearing a dirndl. It's been getting a lot of commentary, but I was under the impression today was the day to wear a dirndl. Smoke them if you got them, you know? I have a dirndl, so I wore it.
1: There you go. There you go. I'm Suzanne Chevins. Introduce yourself, Luis.
3: My name is Luis Tavares.
1: And what do you do for KOTO?
3: I do the Spanish news and other stuff.
1: And we make him do interviews for the live broadcast, too.
3: Yeah, they completely make me change language and do interviews in two languages. You know?
0: Good thing you're very smart and capable, because you crush it.
2: And I'm Eliza Dunn. I'm also a reporter at KOTO.
1: And we've got the infamous Clay Brook on engineering behind me. She's really there. She's the reason you can hear us.
0: The God mic, as we've been calling it.
1: Yes, the God mic.
4: Here we go. This is the voice of God.
0: That's why I always...
4: God is and has always been a woman.
1: Woman.
0: Just okay, like
4: goodbye.
1: Well, on the main stage today at noon o'clock, which is coming right up, in about 12 minutes, things will be kicking off with Jay and the Causeways. At 1:30, Judith Hill will be on stage, and Claybrook and I will be speaking to Judith at 2:30, and we're both very excited about that.
2: Okay.
1: And Megan might be
4: very,
1: sitting in on that one too.
4: Very, very excited.
0: I can engineer for y'all.
1: There you go.
4: Yeah, that's
2: and
4: right.
2: She'll be coming
0: in her presence.
2: Yeah.
4: That's right.
2: And she'll be coming right off the stage, so that will be exciting to talk to her.
1: Yeah.
2: And fresh off the stage.
1: I like talking to artists when they're fresh off the stage. They're just, the adrenaline's still flowing and
2: totally. They're
1: jazzed. I mean, they've just spent an hour set looking at these beautiful mountains.
2: Yeah.
1: And that'll be a good one.
2: Yeah, that will be a good one.
1: I'm excited about that.
2: Mm-hmm.
1: At 2:45, the winner of the 2026 Telluride Blues Challenge will be on the stage for a little mini set, and then I get to speak to that lucky human being. What time is that?
0: That is. I realize we don't yet know.
1: Yeah.
0: Point?
1: Well, we know, but we're not going to say.
0: We know, but we're not.
1: Yeah.
0: Telling you. You don't know. I also don't know. To be clear.
2: What is the Telluride Blues Challenge for the newbie in the room?
1: Yeah, musicians from all over the country, actually all over the world. Last year's winners from Australia. They throw their hat in the ring, and they compete for, I believe they win a guitar and recognition and a spot on the main stage or a spot on the lineup the following year. It's a grueling competition. I think the format is, and maybe the voice of God can help me out on this one, they're given a standard one of the songs that they do, but they all do a standard blues song and interpret it however
0: like
1: they feel.
0: Huh. The same one, like the same song?
1: Yes.
0: Okay.
1: Yeah, yeah.
0: Do we know what song they had to perform this year?
1: I don't know.
0: I guess maybe you can ask them in your interview.
1: That's one of the questions I'm going to ask them for sure.
0: There you go.
2: Cool.
1: Yeah, it's really neat. And Claybrook and I are excited. We know who won, and we're super excited about the results and cannot wait to talk to this fine musician. And then 3 o'clock, the Nether Hour. At 4:30, Charlie Musselwhite with GA20. 6:10, the record company. And 8 o'clock, our headliner, the legendary Taj Mahal and the legendary Keb Moe. So it's a great day of music.
2: Yeah.
1: If you're in the park, blues stage events are happening all day with Derek Dove and the Peacekeepers, Kirk Fletcher, stand-up comedy. That's an interesting element of this festival.
0: Mm-hmm.
1: They bring comedians in. So, you know, in the depth of the blues, you gotta laugh.
2: It's true.
0: True. Balance. Yin and yang.
1: And so what are you guys doing today?
2: Listening to some great music.
0: Hanging out with you, Jevons.
2: Hanging out in the media teepee. Yeah.
0: Trying not to get a sunburn.
1: We're going to see if the dirndl sleeves of lace give Megan a very particular suntan.
5: I'm hoping for a cool sunburn, but I imagine it will probably just be a run-of-the-mill sunburn.
1: Sure, her skin looks troubled. No, it's lace.
0: No, that was an artistic choice.
2: It's on purpose, I swear.
0: Yeah. I'm really excited to see the Record Company tonight.
1: Oh,
0: have you seen them before?
2: No.
1: Yes.
0: Yeah.
1: There's so much soul.
0: So much soul. A lot of noise. I've heard they'll knock your socks off for your earplugs, which I'm psyched for.
1: Yeah.
0: It's like every song of theirs is just like, you know, very powerful stuff.
1: They absolutely mean it. They're not kidding around.
0: They're putting their back into it for sure.
1: Mm-hmm. Mm-hmm. Leaving it all on the stage.
0: Mm-hmm.
1: Let's get some more cliches out there.
0: I'm fresh out. That's all I got.
1: That's all I got.
0: Obviously Taj Mahal and Keb
2: Mo. Yeah, I was going to say, it goes without saying. I'm excited for that set, for sure.
0: Charlie Musselwhite is an OG, major OG.
1: I remember years ago in probably the early 90s, maybe the late 80s, but somewhere in there, Charlie Musselwhite played the Fly Me to the Moon Saloon, and there were like 20 of us in there.
0: Wow.
1: And we felt like it was a private show. This man is an amazing harp player.
2: Wow.
1: And yeah, and he's still doing it. I saw him recently at a really special kind of performance outside of Cortez, Valley of the Ancients, I think it's called.
0: Canyon of the Ancients?
1: Something like that. Anyway, it was a spoken word and musical performance with Craig Childs.
0: Mm-hmm.
1: It turns out Charlie and Craig are friends, and they put together this combination of, Craig is a great writer, poet, storyteller, and they put together this really, really cool evening of spoken word and music, and
2: wow,
1: that was incredibly special. And I'm like, God, Charlie Musselwhite, he knows everybody.
0: He's been around a long time.
1: He has been around a long time. So that's one of my personal highlights.
2: Yeah.
1: I just love a good harp player.
0: Mm-hmm.
1: Love that sound. To me, it's blues and trains and hobos and campfires and cowboys. It's everything. You can put it in your pocket and get in a band.
0: And people do.
1: They do. They do. So what else is going on today? Oh, the beer tasting sessions, if you're in the park and you bought a ticket. Speaking of dirndls, our good friend Megan has not been to Blues and Brews since the cessation of the grand tasting.
0: Yes, and I was very struck by how responsible everybody seemed.
1: I think that's sarcastic font.
0: Sort of. I will say, I remember this being more debaucherous in the past.
1: Right?
0: Yeah.
1: It was a pretty feral event. It was.
0: But that was like the part of the fun, you know? Not that it's not fun now. That's not at all what I'm saying. I'm just like, oh, okay.
1: Well, it's different.
0: It's different, yeah.
1: It's
0: I'm
1: different.
0: Here for it.
1: It's a ticketed event within the park.
0: Yeah.
1: The beer tasters have a special little corral.
0: Mm-hmm.
1: So the general population of the festival is less aware of any debauchery that might be going down. But I think it's, I think having a corral and being a ticketed event has had a calming effect.
2: Yeah, yeah.
0: That and the lavender stand.
2: The lavender stand.
1: The lavender stand. Please, everybody put lavender essence on the soles of your feet.
2: But of course, Megan's wearing her dirndl today in honor
0: of the old grand tasting.
2: Yeah. Mm-hmm.
0: I certainly hope I'm not the only person wearing one today. Otherwise, I'll feel like a little bit of a nerd.
1: I believe SBG's Director of Operations, Courtney McClary, will be clad in a dirndl.
0: Okay, good.
2: Perfect.
0: Good enough for Courtney, good enough for me.
1: Mm-hmm. Yeah. So, Courtney, if you got your dirndl in the closet, you know what today is. Take it out.
0: She knows.
1: She does know.
0: I think she spends the better part of a year planning for this weekend.
1: Oh, gosh, yes. Yes. Well, I know. They book a lot of these artists at the first of the year. Because when I do the artist bios, I get the list starting around Christmas.
0: Wow.
1: Yeah. They're working on it pretty much year-round.
0: Mm-hmm.
1: So, yeah.
2: I mean, you can tell. It's such an awesome event. And it's like, yeah, really successful this year.
1: Yeah, it's nice. Mother Nature. I was going to talk about Mother Nature.
0: Oh, yes.
1: All please. Hail, Mother Nature.
0: All hail.
1: Yeah, we've been really monsoonal. Those of you weather nerds out there, we've been really monsoonal these days leading up to the event. I bet setup was a headache for the crew. And it's still a little muddy around here, but forecast rain has not come to pass, and now it turns out it's not going to.
2: So, knocking on wood.
1: Yay.
2: Whatever wood is around.
4: Mother Nature would like to chime in to say, I am done with you for this weekend, and I hope that you all have a lovely weekend with the weather.
0: Thank you, Gaia.
1: Wow, my nature listening in. I love it.
0: We have a very direct line of communication.
1: Speaking of listening in, you can tune in to us if you are in the county at KOTO 91.7, KOOK 90.3, KOTO.org for all you streamers and dreamers out there. 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You may have noticed you can see us. Video feed. Our good friend Robbie is hanging out behind the tripods over there.
4: Thanks, Robbie.
1: A little wave from Robbie. Thank you. So yeah, we're excited.
0: I'm very excited.
2: It's gonna be a good day.
1: Mm-hmm. It will be a good day.
2: Mm-hmm.
0: What are you most excited to eat today? Oh, wait, they're going to the main stage. I still want to know though.
6: Get it in quick.
0: I'm excited for a fried chicken sandwich.
2: I want those dumplings from Umami. That's what I want.
0: Luis?
3: I'll be going to La Junga to try the chips. I can't remember the name right now.
0: Oh, and a pina colada. Pina colada.
2: And the aguas frescas.
0: Yeah. Yes, that place has a pina colada. That's what I want.
3: I can't remember the name. Chevins was talking about it when we were there.
0: The Junga?
1: It's called aguas frescas, right?
3: Uh-huh.
1: Yeah.
0: What is it?
2: Oh, and the chips.
3: Yeah.
2: No, one of the chips. The Balkan taco.
1: The sabritas.
3: There we go. See, she knew the name.
1: Yeah. What am I going to eat today? Yeah, don't forget to eat.
0: So true. Not possible.
1: Hey, let's kick it to the stage where Jeb and Ashley, our famous MCs, are kicking things off for the day. Thank you so much for tuning in, and we'll be back at the next set break, and I believe that's 1 o'clock.
0: See you then. Bye.
7: Yeah.

so much, guys. We got a bunch of original music for you today. We got an album out called Motions we put out last year. Be sure to visit that merch tent. We got CDs, vinyls, posters, all types of stuff. We'll be signing merch right after this show. Come talk to us now. This is our brand new song that we've been testing out on this tour and this tour only. So you guys just happen to be at the right place at the right time. It's called Holy Water now.

Thank you. That song's called Holy Water. Thank you guys for being here. We're Jay and the Causeways. If you ever been to New Orleans, the Causeway Bridge goes right over the Pontchartrain Lake and connects people, it connects lands, it connects people together. That's why we're called the Causeways. We're out here just trying to connect with people through our music and bring people closer together. So thank y'all for allowing us to be here in one of the most beautiful stages on earth.

Yeah, we're gonna give you our best blues tune since, you know. This is us trying to be a blues band. You ready? It's called I'm on Fire.

0: Thank you so much. We got some wonderful acts coming up here after us. We're Jay and the Causeways from New Orleans, Louisiana. Thank you.
1: Going through the motions.

Thank you. We got two more for you. We really appreciate you. We're Jay and the Causeways from New Orleans. Be sure to come talk to us at the merch tent right after this. We got some great acts. Thank you, Telluride, for having us. The song's called Reward Systems.

there's a song called Reward System. I can't tell you how grateful we are to be in a place like this. We're Jay and the Cosmos from New Orleans. We got one more for you. Thank you so much. Come talk to us right after. Y'all ready to do a little dancing before we leave?

0: come talk to us. Take a picture with us real quick. We love you. Thank you, Telluride.
1: Give it up for Jay and the Causeways.
2: Oh.
1: Woo-hoo. Keep it coming.
2: What a way to start our Saturday here at Blues and Brews.
1: Oh, yeah.
2: Mighty fine. Mighty fine.
1: All the way from New Orleans, Louisiana.
2: Yeah, you're right.
1: Thank you, gentlemen.
2: Mighty fine. Jay and the Causeways. Hey, if you liked them here, they're playing again tonight at the Moon at O'Bannon's at one of the juke joints. You can hear Jay and the Causeways again this evening starting about 10-ish.
1: Get yourself a bracelet. They sell out, so you can get all the venues around town. We'll give you the schedule in a little bit. Hey, you guys doing all right? How you guys doing down here?
2: You look so wonderful
1: you
2: today.
1: You look marvelous. How you guys doing back there? Wow, they're listening.
2: Hey, I would like to see by a show of hands, how many people did yoga at Elks Park this morning? Hands up.
1: Yep, I was there.
2: I see four hands up.
1: That's I was there good. In my skin-tight Lululemon.
2: I have a vintage my pair. Onesie.
1: I have the vintage see-through version.
2: Easy access, good mobility.
1: Anybody?
2: And how many people did the 5K fun run this morning? Hands up.
1: Anybody?
2: They're still out
1: Anybody?
2: There running.
1: Okay. You did it. Well, did you do it?
2: Way to go.
1: Any of you Dolly Parton lookalikes do the 5K
2: run
1: in your dress? That could be dangerous if you're really anatomically going for it.
2: Bruised cheeks.
1: You certainly could hurt yourself
2: running.
1: Or somebody else.
2: Hey, it's our denim friends down here.
1: Oh, yeah.
2: It's denim Saturday.
1: They're doing a denim day thing. Hey, Ash, let's go through some announcements, shall we?
2: We might as well welcome everybody to day two of the 32nd annual Telluride Blues and Brews Festival.
1: El segundo día.
2: Sí.
1: Sí, I'm going to translate.
2: Presented by SPG Productions.
1: Producciones SBG.
2: We are so excited to be back. And thank you for joining us for world-class music events, craft beer, late-night shows, and more.
1: Also, if you want to grab a souvenir, prove to people that you didn't just, you know, hide in your apartment all weekend. You actually went somewhere. Get all the official 2026 Telluride Blues and Brews Festival merch at the Merc
2: and Tile
1: tent. They have hats,
2: T-shirts,
1: sweatshirts,
2: the 2026 souvenir poster,
1: ashtrays.
2: I'm looking for some golf club covers,
1: shot glass,
2: actually,
1: maybe
2: that say Blues and Brews,
1: commemorative
2: on them.
1: Tin
2: headband, wristbands,
1: sure, whatever they've got. They got it over at the merch tent. Go over and check
2: Long
1: it
2: underwear.
1: out. It's way at the back, and if you go
2: right
1: sooner than later...
2: Merch, right there.
1: Yeah, a lot of the artists will be visiting there for signings, and there's records and all kinds of stuff available, so go check it out.
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1: Stay up to date with important communications from the town of Telluride via text. Hey, this is very high tech, very futuristic. Text BLUES, BLUES, to this number, 38276, to sign up for daily weather forecasts, important updates, and more from the town of Telluride, Colorado. That's helpful.
2: That is helpful.
1: You're in the mountains, last year we had some serious weather come in.
2: We did. We had to evacuate the park.
1: We did. That's not going to happen this year.
2: But it's Saturday.
1: You're nodding. Were you here? It's pretty exciting, right?
2: It was. Yeah.
1: Last year was awesome. This year's also going to be awesome. It's like picking your favorite child, you know? I don't have a favorite Blues and Brews.
2: No,
1: I love them all.
2: They're all great. Really, all of them.
1: That's right. Well, secretly I do, but I'm not going to tell anybody.
2: So starting now in the Biergarten area, we are kicking off our third of our Brewer Showcase tasting sessions with over 30, count them, 30 breweries. 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
3: All right. Hello, everyone. We are live from the KOTO media tent here at Blues and Brews. You are tuned into KOTO in Telluride and KOOK in Ridgeway. And we are here with the Music Foundation. I'm Eliza.
4: Luis Tobias.
3: Sorry, the Music Maker Foundation. Misspoke there. Thank you guys so much for being here.
5: Thank you.
3: Do you guys want to introduce yourselves quickly before we get started?
6: Sure. I'm Denise Duffy. I'm a co-founder and managing director of Music Maker.
5: And my name is Tim Duffy. I'm the founder with Denise with the Music Maker Foundation.
3: Awesome. Okay, so we kind of wanted to start at the beginning.
4: Yeah.
3: Where did the idea for the Music Maker Foundation come from?
4: What was the inspiration, I guess?
3: Yeah.
5: Well, Denise and I was a folklorist, and I left home with a camera and a tape recorder and a guitar at a young age, and went to North Carolina and documented Appalachian musicians. And my undergrad, I was in Kenya documenting Swahili Talab musicians. Then I went to North Carolina and got a master's degree in folklore, and I thought there would be a new way to engage our great folk musicians. And I met a guy named Guitar Gabriel, who was a world-class great blues musician and from another time and era, that he was very, very smart, and from an era like if you didn't get off the sidewalk or looked at a woman the wrong way, you could end up on a end of a noose. And so it was like, wow, this formidable experience, much different than I. But he was very generous, and he showed me all his friends, and I realized quickly that the culture that all American music was from was still alive and well, but it was sitting in a huge poverty, and they did not fit into the music system. They couldn't record, and these were our great American voices. So we needed to set up a nonprofit to address these issues, to find a new way of documenting and helping. And Denise was good at talking about our programs.
6: Yeah. So, really, from the start, we approached it from what does a musician need to create? And so, you know, we discovered, you know, they need an instrument. We discovered, you know, they needed their health taken care of. So they needed their medication. They needed a safe place to live. And that wasn't always the case with a lot of the musicians we were working with. They also needed opportunities to be documented because, you know, the record industry is here to sell units. They're not here to safeguard American culture, you know. So we took that on, and we've been documenting these artists, publishing books. We've released over 300 CDs in the past 32 years. We are as many year young as the Blues and Brews Festival. We were also founded in 1994. And so, you know, we just and help do performance. So bringing artists, so many of the artists, when we meet them, you know, they mostly want a gig. They want to connect with people. They want an audience. They want to be heard. They have a lot of cultural knowledge and they feel a duty to pass that on to the next generation through performance and through teaching younger musicians.
3: What was it about kind of folklore and traditional American music? Like, what was it about that genre of music that spoke to you guys, and why do you feel it's important to preserve
5: the
3: it?
5: The blues is the truth, and folk music is the truth. It deals with real issues about lost love and just things that are very extremely real and unvarnished. And that's why people like Hank Williams, Dolly Parton just passed, carried that tradition. I keep thinking of 9 to 5, what a feminist movement, but mm-hmm. that didn't just come from nowhere. She came from the heart of the Appalachians, and that's the old ballads and the songs in the community she grew up with. She was able to focus that in her songwriting, and she is a great loss to America, but she's one of the few that came out of the wilderness and just stormed the world. But you never know where our next American voice is coming from.
3: How do you find those voices? How do you find the musicians that you work with?
6: So sometimes Tim is like going over the tracks of maybe a folklorist or something. We've originally, like, there was a folklorist, George Mitchell, who went through Georgia in the 1970s and documented artists. We went through 20 years later and said, you know, I wonder if John Lee Ziegler is still in Kathleen, Georgia. So you drive to Kathleen, Georgia, wow, and go to the local mini mart and like, does John Lee Ziegler still live here? And yeah, they point you down the road. But say, I think most often we meet musicians through musicians. It's a collaborative art form. And so, you know, they will share with you. And so we have this just huge network of musicians, mostly throughout the South. Most of the artists we work with are kind of sweep from Virginia through the Carolinas, Georgia, all the way to Texas. And so mostly Southeastern artists, because this was kind of the cradle of American music. You know, it's down between Jamestown and Charleston is the first place in America you had native traditions. Those people have been making, you know, really strong harmony traditions and percussion traditions back 8,000 years. Mm-hmm. Then you introduce to that, you know, the Europeans come over with their ballads, their stringed instruments. And then the Africans were brought in there. And that is the first place in the Carolinas where they're working together for 150 years, all on the same farm, mm-hmm, and swapping music traditions. And then, you know, eventually those people get sent down the river, right, to Alabama and Mississippi. And, you know, the whole train comes from New Orleans up to Chicago. But we feel that that's kind of where we centered our music. Mm-hmm. And it's amazing. There's still families carrying on the gospel tradition, which mm-hmm was really the formative years tradition, wow, for 400 years there. And we brought some of them here in past years. Yeah.
4: 400 years. Oh, that's a long time.
5: And arguably the Carolinas gospel tradition is the oldest lineage of American music in the Americas, because they were given a day called Sunday and invented gospel music and then invented harmony music. And those same families that we've been there can trace their roots back into the little towns from 1650, 1670. And they might, because they were bought and sold, know exactly, but they didn't go far. They're still there and still making music and still installing and teaching their young kids harmony music. Mm. Like, I know families, when they want auntie comes over, the little kids have to sing harmony if they want Sunday dinner. If not, you're getting the switch. So, yeah.
7: So, real quick, I want to break in. This is the voice of God.
5: Yeah.
7: I am also on the camera over here, but I'm from the Carolinas. And so one thing I just wanted to add to what you guys are saying here is that the song, the traditional song Kumbaya, yeah, is we think of that, a lot of us, especially white Americans, kind of think of that as like an African tune.
5: Yeah.
7: It actually kind of means, what it means in like the Gullah Geechee dialect, yeah, is come over here, come, yeah, by here, mm, come by ya, come by, come, yeah, over here. Mm. And that's just such a interesting detail, like, to what y'all are speaking about, 400 years, mm-hmm, of musical tradition coming from this area of the country and spreading west and north across the,
5: yeah,
7: country.
5: Yeah, and south.
7: Yeah.
5: And now we're deep south. I used to think about ourselves as making unseen seen. Mm. In a sense, we are. But in the writing about it lately, is they already know who they are. They're just introducing to me who they are, mm-hmm, and then giving me the opportunity to share the world who they are.
7: Right.
5: And I'm involved with a project now with the Parchment Prison Band, the ultimate unseen world in the world, in our country's worst penal system, mm-hmm, where, you know, 120 years of complete hell. And then the last 4 years, there's been incredible prison reform. I would call it the most hopeful place in America. There's a band there called the Parchment Band. Mm-hmm. And we have a project, the registration, we have a film and a book and a recording. And it's breathtaking. And just, we lock people up forever and we just write them off. But these people have feelings just like you and I, and they feel just like you and I. And the line between
8: inside and being on the outside is life circumstances could change and you can find yourself in there in the blink of an eye.
3: Right.
8: So forgetting about our brothers and sisters is not a good idea. So we're addressing that. I think it's after 32 years, the story gets more powerful and the onion keeps peeling back.
3: Yeah. So I guess going off of that and thinking about how these forms of music have been passed down for so long, generation to generation, how does your work kind of help pass those traditions on? I know you mentioned you bring musicians to performances and help them start gigs, and obviously that's part of it. How else are you working to kind of continue introducing this music to new generations and to younger people?
6: Well, so, you know, we put together, you know, so we're constantly recording and issuing those recordings. They go into worldwide distribution, all the recordings of these artists that, you know, would not get offered contracts in commercial record companies. We're also publishing books, now more, probably two or three a year, documenting the artist's work. And we've also done 55 installations of museum exhibits teaching about these American roots traditions. So, and then what we really love doing, and we do this, you know, in when we do our performances and our recording, we are always trying to bring in next generation artists, and they do collaborations with the senior artists, and there is always that transfer going on. So, because it, you know, as a collaborative art form, you know, and the senior artists, they're like, no, well, my aunt or my grandma, whoever taught me to play, like, I need to pass this on.
3: Mm-hmm. Right.
6: It's very important to them. They feel like a debt to the culture to do that. So,
8: And Albert White, who's here today, I met him in 1995. He was still working. He was just 50 years old. Now he's 84 years old and he'd been playing. And we hired him to support all the elderly musicians we knew in Georgia because he was on the road with his father, who was arguably his uncle, who's arguably the architect of R&B, who Ray Charles attributes, where he learned, a guy named Piano Red. And you talk about, you know, you see someone, Albert White, you think history is in the books. No, it's sitting right across the room from you. Piano Red and him drove into Carolina, fell asleep on the side of the road, and woke up to a field of burning crosses and guys with hoods on, and having to sneak out of that situation.
3: Yeah.
8: And so he's here today. And, you know, my friend Derek Trucks, anyone who plays with him, says the greatest rhythm and blues rhythm guitar player alive today, and he's here.
6: And he's on the blues stage tonight at 5:30.
3: Awesome. I understand you guys are here with some other people, too.
8: Little Willie Farmer is from Duck Hill, Mississippi, and is another. I heard him. Duck Hill is not even a speck on the map. I hate to say that, but you go there, it's a wonderful place, little town of 1,000 or maybe.
3: Yeah.
8: And we got him a record deal with Fat Possum Imprint and made him well-known. And he's with a great band. And Terry Harmonica Bean from Pontotoc, Mississippi. And now as a guy who's been playing blues, like his grandfather, knew Muddy Waters when he was a little boy, you know, in all the Howlin' Wolf, and his great-great-grandfather knew Charlie Patton. So when you see him, you're seeing blues history. And then talking about the next generation, all those guys in the band tonight, bringing Albert White with our good friend Jimbo Mathis. They play with Jimbo Mathis and his band, and they've made about 15 records in our studio in Fountain, North Carolina, and they're from Muscle Shoals, and they grew up in Muscle Shoals in parts of Mississippi, and that's a great other tradition. And that's like, we have parts of America that are like holy places. If we don't, something in the culture they really esteem, and Muscle Shoals is, you know, still produces just genius artists, and these guys are, John Cavine on bass, and Kirk Russell, and Paco, he was part of the whole Chapel Hill scene in the 90s. These guys are great, great musicians who dedicate their time to help me out.
3: Yeah.
8: So I appreciate that.
3: Yeah.
8: Music makers out.
3: Yeah.
8: Talk about how it becomes a family for these guys, Dee.
6: Yeah, I think that it, when we, especially with a lot of the senior artists we support, especially what's unspecial, a lot of seniors are living in isolation in America.
3: Yeah.
6: And I think being part of something just means so much, so that we've developed this community of artists. They come record together. They come out on the road like this and tour together. And then, you know, they all exchange their phone numbers and then they're calling each other. And it has made a real community of support. And, you know, and of course, for us, it's a wonderful community. But it means a lot for an artist to be part of something.
8: And talk about the sustenance in the next generation.
6: The other program we have is our sustenance program. Yeah. In this program, we provide social services and direct cash grants of over $250,000 a year to either senior artists living in poverty. And that's often, you know, some of those artists are living on less than $1,500 a month. And so the $400 a month or something that we'll send them makes the difference between whether there's food in the fridge or not, whether they can fill a prescription or not, whether they can fill that oil tank in the winter and have heat or not. And then we also provide emergency grants for musicians in crisis, and you know that can get a vehicle repaired so you can get to the gig, or you know, replace a stolen guitar. Sometimes people just can't work, and so that sustenance program is also a big part of the work.
3: Right, and what allows them to kind of explore the creativity and
6: right.
3: the music.
6: Because you can't play a gig if your guitar is in the pawn shop to pay the light bill.
3: Yeah,
8: or little Freddie King, who introduced Music Maker to a New Orleans artist, one of the greatest blues artists from New Orleans, came here 10 years ago, and I met Steve Gumbel, and he bought into our programs at Jazz Fest. We visited Little Freddie's home, and he brought Freddie out here, and Steve Gumbel has embraced our program and visited us in Fountain and met the guys and brought a lot of people here. Now Freddie had a bad accident, and he's bedridden, and he was at a place called the Musicians Village. They built after Katrina.
3: Mm.
8: So they had nominal rent. And so this rent, it was sold. Didn't make sense how little it was sold for. And the rent quadrupled. And so our friends appealed. We got down a little bit, but we were able to pay his rent. And he is bedridden now, and he can't get out. And he doesn't want to be in a nursing home. And it's still friends come and see him. So the partner artists in that sustenance program, we are there all the way.
3: Yeah. Lisa, do you want to? I have so many questions. I can also go ahead and ask one. Did you want to?
4: No, go for it.
3: Okay. So it sounds like the way that you guys find musicians and work with musicians sounds like you're going into the places that they're from and kind of doing a lot of that work in person and in mm-hmm. those places. How have those experiences and your travels informed your work, your understanding of this genre of music? I know it's a big question, but how has that impacted you guys and your work?
6: It's kind of everything, I think. It just means the world to people when you go into their world. And if you do it once and then go away, they kind of feel a little ripped off. It's about showing up again mm-hmm. and again mm-hmm. and just being there and forming a real relationship. And this is Tim's true gift, I think, is he, you know, he can see through, you know, the, you know, what may look like a very impoverished exterior and just see, you know, the shining diamond that's obscured by you know, poverty and hard times.
3: Mm-hmm.
6: And you just really come to appreciate the richness of culture in America. There's so many different places and different cultures within that.
8: Yeah, and to provide opportunity, we have we're fortunate to work with Fred Thomas, who traveled with James Brown, part of the original JBs, and then Funky Leroy Harper traveled with James Brown for 15 years and traveled with some of the greatest musicians of the world. And we have these harmony singers down in Fountain, North Carolina, these ladies, and they all say, Fred made his record with us, they're the best harmony singers they've worked with, period.
3: Wow.
8: James Brown, period. And one of the, talk about how this is someone I feel really special about, you know,
6: Camber.
8: Yeah,
6: and so sometimes a lot of musicians, you know, people have different life circumstances. You know, to be a road musician, you know, you have to have this level of freedom, right? Mm-hmm. But not everybody does. So one of these amazing singers we work with, Camber Daniels, you know, she has a 15-year-old special needs child. She needs to be around all the time. And so, but with our studio located in Fountain, you know, or special events, she can't go on the road 28 days a month because she's a really dedicated mom. But she can still, you know, create and you know, practice her art by coming to our studio and coming to other events. And occasionally she's been able to come here, and it's
8: and
6: a real joy to
8: some
6: her.
8: Some of the greatest musicians in the world.
6: Mm-hmm. Right.
8: That means a lot to someone that can't travel.
7: Right.
8: To have Fred Thomas, you know, the guy who invented funk, say you're the best and come, yeah. I want to record with you.
7: Yeah.
8: He's in New York City. He can record with anyone in the world.
7: Wow. Well,
6: yeah. Yeah. And he came to Eastern Carolina to record with the Crime Stoppers. So it's pretty awesome.
7: That is pretty awesome. Wow. So I read that you, the way you guys kind of think about the musicians and the music that you work with, that you define like the value of it as like, what does it mean culturally? Like the cultural significance of that music, as opposed to maybe other metrics of value or success, you know, air quotes. But can you tell me a little bit more about that and like what that means and how you recognize cultural significance?
6: So, you know, in America, like we don't share an ethnicity, we don't have a national religion. What we have is our culture, and music is such an enormous part of it. And I feel like it is how we can come together, and it's like kind of part of the social fabric of the nation is our culture. And the whole world, right, is looking at American music and feeding from the incredible aquifer of American music. There's not one contemporary world music I can think of that hasn't been influenced by this American roots music.
8: Yeah. But also things change, and definitions of words change over time, like folk music. Like folk music,
7: right.
8: Now at Newport Folk Festival, I would not see an act there what I would design as we used to see as folk music there in the 1950s or 60s.
7: Right.
8: They're not people from communities. And so anyone picks up an acoustic guitar, they're a folk artist now. And so I think the important part of our work is the next generation to make it aware that there's other parts of what folk means. Folklore has been arguing about this since the dawn of time, since we started this. By my old school, and there used to be a lot more of people like me, like Arhuli Records and a lot of small labels, but with the demise of making any money at this music, there's less and less of us.
7: Mm-hmm.
8: And so to elevate these people in showing that this is a tradition that's been here for 400 years, you know, in Carolinas. This is fiddle music. Dolly Parton came from here. You know, Terry Harmonica being... The blues came from here, you know, and that's important to be to make a, no one knows what they're going to look, or the prison reform movement that going on in Parchman. Hopefully we look back and Madison's incarceration was an idiot idea. Maybe not. So we have to document it and document all those voices. So in Mississippi, things can change when the governor changes. That can just be turned off. I can be kicked out.
7: Right.
8: So it has to be documented. So, that happened at that period of time. And it has to, I don't know how to get it disseminated, but it has to be documented. And that's where we have an archive. You want to talk about that, Dave?
6: Mm-hmm. So, yeah, we have an archive of, you know, thousands of hours of recordings, over 300, you know, edited complete albums. couple hundred. Tim is also an amazing photographer, so we have a couple hundred thousand images, because the visual is very important to humans. Like, they need to see the face that made that music. It matters.
3: Yeah.
6: And also to set them in place. And then we have film, and so we have a large archive. Just about everything's been digitized, because, you know, when you're working over 35 years, you know, we started out with film cameras and, you know, recording on cassettes or reel to reel. And so, but we are working on transferring, and we have a permanent archive at the Southern Folklore Collection of Wilson Library at University of North Carolina. Wow. So everything will be safeguarded in perpetuity. And I just wanted to mention one more thing about the importance of shining light in these little working class communities all over America. When you shine a light on an artist in one of these small communities, it means they suddenly get recognized and seen differently within the community. In the community itself, all of a sudden starts valuing their cultural heritage, and it transfers to the whole community when they realize, yeah, you know, the music we did here really matters, and it was an influence on other people, and understanding the import of their small region of
5: like,
6: the country.
5: Like, if it wasn't guys like Terry Harmonica Bean paying attention to his grandfather, they were kids.
3: Yeah.
5: Once. Now they're elders, but they were kids when they started playing, and so they kept those old traditions going, and so if you can make those traditions more part, you never underestimate what kids are looking at. We always ignore them, but they watch everything. And so we have a, like with a prison book we did, the Parchment, we printed 500 books. As part of the program, the first thing was to have all the books go to all the Mississippi State prisons, to their libraries, so everyone in the libraries could see them. But when I do a CD, we have all the artists can get as many free CDs they want to sell and give to their families. And so, you know, who knows who's seeing it? I just don't know. It takes time for all that to happen.
3: Right.
5: But I do now, in Eastern Carolina, tell them the story about the young, what Amp and was telling us, about the young, their kids, because we've documented this one family.
6: Well, you know, I mean, this whole family is intergenerational. Right now, there's like, what, four generations of the family performing, but then the next generation is coming up.
3: Wow.
6: And the guys in their 30s is like, well, they said to Tim and I, we really love what Music Maker does, but he looked at us, he's like, you're getting a little older, like, to be honest. Like, who's carrying this forward? Because, and he's pointing at his 8-year-old. Someone needs to be here for them, because we're training them up, and they're coming up singing.
3: Yeah.
5: And they need us.
6: And they need support.
3: Yeah. That's
6: it's harder to make a living in America as a musician than it's ever been. I've been doing this for 32 years, and it's just gotten harder.
5: And that's why we have a great board of directors. Lou Mintz from here is on our board, and he was a huge big thinker, and he found tell him about the program we just
6: so we yeah we just spent the whole year doing strategic planning, and we are trying to plan for that future, and, you know, a future generation of leadership. We're not going away tomorrow. You know, we got a few good years left in us, but we have a young staff, and we are very cognizant of the fact that, you know, this support will be needed for the long haul.
5: Yeah, right, and we have my son is doing great with, he grew up with these artists. Lily grew up, and he's fallen in love with it, and he does a lot of the talking to the artists and doing the artist intakes. And a young folklorist from the same school I went to, intern for 3 years, he just joined us. He has much interest in recording and music, and Taylor's an administrative giant, and you know, Sam, we have a great staff. I really think it's going to work, you know. I'm learning to have back off and let these guys take the reins. And just lob up, you know, home runs for them to see if they can hit or not. But, you know, that we're social entrepreneurs. We have to see a story, put it together, and we have to fundraise. We get all our money through private donations.
8: Very small. We get a small grant from the state of North Carolina every year. God bless them. But the majority of our money is through all of it, $1.7 million a year or something. So every year, like a small business, is a new year. We have to go do it.
6: Right.
8: And
6: this community has been amazing. We had a fundraising dinner Thursday night.
8: Yeah, about
6: we
8: that.
6: Raised $70,000.
8: God bless you, Telluride.
6: Awesome. Yeah,
3: holy cow.
6: It's really
3: wonderful. Wow, that's amazing.
6: And it was a lot of fun.
8: Yeah. It was a lot of fun.
6: So y'all come next year.
8: Then we have other things like you see here, I don't know how much time I have, but the Blues Kite exhibition is another crazy esoteric art. These guys are great artists that choose to put their art on kites and fly them. And we met the ex-president of the National Kite Association, who believed in our mission, and a fam foundation supports. They do things for the Indian nations. They do things for the Lewis and Clark chair. I mean, the big national things. I had no idea. And go ahead.
6: Well, I'm just saying they're up at the Blues stage this weekend.
3: Yeah.
6: So everybody should go check them out.
8: Oh, cool, they're works of art. They're not just... They're serious works of art.
3: Yeah,
8: you know?
3: I bet. That's amazing.
6: And they were in the library last month.
8: Yeah.
3: Okay.
8: Right. Yeah, so... Cool. And that's attracted a nice vibe, and a lot of people at Telluride are telling us how much they like the kites. So God bless Steve. You know, you bring him a good idea, and he's like, groovy, you know? It's like... and it's like...
3: Amazing. I think I have to wrap it up here in a few minutes.
4: I just wanted to say that it's really cool that you guys are trying to keep all this alive, and you know, you're helping people like a lot, so that doesn't become like the thing in the back of their head, and they can actually focus on what is, you know, what's important to them, which is music, clearly.
6: Well, I feel like this music raised us, and now it's like it's our turn to try and help them carry it, you know.
3: Yeah. Well, thank you guys so much for being here and for talking with us today. It's an amazing organization, and we're so happy to have met you guys and talked to you a little bit more about it.
8: Thank you, Telluride, for supporting us.
6: Thank you so much.
3: All right. I think we're going to send it back to the stage.
9: Will that be

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Give it up for Judith Hill.

some funky people here on the stage. Shaggy Pong on drums. And this is a bit of a family affair, because over here on bass is my dad. So dad, we're going to get this party started. Why don't you give these lovely people something little funky to rock out to? Come on, give it to them.

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Three gather in the middle of a square. One follows.

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So if you don't mind, we're gonna pour a little bit of gasoline on this.

Life is that journey. 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

You know, life, sometimes in life we are striving for a version of ourselves that don't exist. And we fail to celebrate what does exist. The flawed, broken, vulnerable, beautiful human version. That's the more special version. Although we're striving for perfection, I know we want to be, I don't know, we see the thing in the movie and we're striving for more and greatness. Let us not fail to celebrate the gifts that we give each other right now. It may not be perfect, but we give our best and we give our all, and that's all we can ask for.

Thank y'all. We love y'all. Thank you for rocking out with us here tonight. And before we leave, we want to say, sometimes you got to just cry, cry, cry a little bit longer before the morning comes. But it always comes. Bad times followed by good times. Always keep the faith. We love y'all.

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0: you. 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
1: Did you feel it? 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
0: Oh,
1: it's
0: yeah.
1: a family affair.
0: And they're playing tonight. They're playing tonight as one of the Juke Joint gigs. So you're going to want to get your bracelet and head on out. The party doesn't stop when the park closes, that's for sure.
1: Hey, right now, head on over to Camp Pale Ale and the Truck Stage, Bear Creek Ball Field,
0: right
1: for
0: over
1: a
0: there.
1: Live music session with Katie Skeen, and it's happening right now.
0: Also, if you want to get inside for a minute and hear some great music, head over to the Blues Stage, which is right over there across the park. It's the hockey rink in the wintertime. We've got bluesy shows all afternoon into the evening. And the Music Maker Foundation Lounge. Music Maker artists will be doing meet and greets throughout the day. So here is your Blues Stage schedule.
1: 2:30 to 3:30 today, Kirk Fletcher.
0: 4 to 5 p.m., we got stand-up comedy. Hosted by Troy Walker. I heard they were great last night.
1: Yes, I did.
0: 4 to 5, if you want to mix it up, get your funny bone tickled.
1: So Troy Walker, Baron Vaughn, Kieran DeJoy, and Hannah Jones.
0: Yep. And at 5:30, Albert White. 5:30 to 6:30.
1: So after Taj Mahal and Keb Mo shut down on the main stage this evening, the music will continue. At the Juke Joints and the late night shows, one wristband gets you into five shows throughout. Buy online or at the box office. A word to the wise, buy them now because they typically do sell out.
0: They will sell out.
1: And here's our lineup for tonight. Tab Benoit and Nether Hour at the Sheridan Opera House.
0: Jay and the Causeways at the Moon at O'Bannon's.
1: Samantha Fish and the Zach Schultz Gang at Blues Stage.
0: Judith Hill, who you just saw, at the Elks Lodge.
1: And stand-up comedy hosted by Troy Walker with Baron Vaughn, Kieran Doyle, and Hannah Jones at Liz. And that's tonight's comedy at Liz.
0: Hey, also, you guys, we've got a real special treat coming up for you.
1: We had a contest here, Jeff.
0: That's right. This morning was the Blues Challenge contest.
1: And the judges' results are in, and we have a winner.
0: I don't know if we're ready to bring them out yet, but just to tease it a little bit, we heard maybe... A local gent may have fared well.
1: From the region, same county. So the Blues Challenge, we had 46 entries, and we narrowed it down to one today.
0: Yeah, well, we didn't, but...
1: The judges did.
0: Donnie, our good friend Donnie Morales from Montrose, actually, I believe, was the judge this morning.
1: Donnie's from Montrose.
0: You guys know Donnie? Yeah! Montrose! You guys from Montrose? Montrose representing
1: Donnie's
0: down here.
1: Donnie's one of the judges for the Blues biggest, Challenge winner.
0: The biggest little city on the Western Slope.
1: MTJ
0: That's
1: in
0: right.
1: the house.
0: Can't even fly into that airport anymore. It's such a booming metropolis.
1: So let me tell you, the winner of the Blues Challenge wins a premium Martin guitar provided by the Telluride Music Company.
0: Fantastic.
1: So let's see if Tom Nadine's back there.
0: I'm going to take a look inside the shotgun shack.
1: He's the owner
0: see.
1: Of the Telluride Music Store.
0: Nah.
1: Not yet?
0: Not there. He's getting ready.
1: Okay. So I'll let everyone know today it's Pirate Day.
0: What?
1: Yeah, go to the yellow zone. Penelope is dressed up like a pirate right here. I saw Bob earlier, dressed as a pirate.
0: Hey, you want to hear a good pirate joke?
1: Okay.
0: What's a pirate's favorite letter?
1: Of the alphabet?
0: Yeah.
1: Gosh, Jeb, I don't know. What's a pirate's favorite letter
0: what
1: of the alphabet?
0: What do you guys think a pirate's favorite letter is? No, it's the C.
1: The C. Get it?
0: Yeah, we'll be here all weekend. Don't worry.
1: I'm telling you.
0: Did you ever hear the one about the little kid who was trick-or-treating, dressed like a pirate, and he came to the door, and the guy said, oh. And the little kid said, bick or beat. And the guy said, well, don't you mean trick-or-treat? And the kid said, yeah, bick or beat, bick or beat. And the guy said, all right, bick or beat. And he said, if you're a pirate, where are your buccaneers? And the little kid said, they're on my bucking head.
1: We'll be here all week.
0: Like that one?
1: All week. Oh, there's
0: Any
1: Bob.
0: Better?
1: Pirate Bob. Who's your friend? Scurvy. Why don't pirates stay married? They argue.
0: Wow, these are going right into Davy Jones' locker, if you know what I mean.
1: Penelope, did you see that latest Pirates of the Caribbean movie? No, it was rated R. Hey, you know, hey, today's denim day.
0: Happy,
1: Jed's wearing a denim shirt. I'm wearing
0: denim.
1: A denim shirt.
0: Happy denim
1: We're
0: day.
1: We're wearing denim. I'm wearing a denim man thong, too. You can't see it right now, but trust me, denim day. I went all out. I went all under.
0: All under.
1: Okay, we're going to do a little setup here so we can bring the winner of the Blues Challenge.
0: I believe he's here, the
1: here.
0: Winner. You're not the winner. He's just setting up. We're teasing it.
1: We're still looking for Tom Nadine. We saw him backstage, but maybe had to go restring a guitar.
0: Hey, I wanted to check in with the VIPs over there. How are you guys doing?
1: VIPs, give it up.
0: Are they giving you guys some good snacks?
1: Very inebriated people.
0: Some top shelf liqueurs.
1: And how about everyone over
0: Everybody
1: here?
0: Everybody else
1: how are you
0: over
1: doing?
0: Here. Wow, that was...
1: Seven people
0: that
1: said,
0: was
1: ex-
0: That was a really... enthusiastic.
1: Out of 9,000 people in the park, seven
0: you
1: said,
0: know,
1: let's try it again. How you doing over here? Okay, that was more
0: go.
1: Like 12
0: That's
1: people.
0: You know, ever since they legalized marijuana products in the state of Colorado, the crowds have
1: the
0: been much more
1: subdued.
0: Gone way
1: down. They really have.
0: We used to have, like, Saturday afternoon, we used to have drunken, shirtless men.
1: With sunburned
0: with
1: man
0: their
1: boobs.
0: Sunburnt man
1: right
0: boobs.
1: Here.
0: The only place they weren't burnt was right under the...
1: Yeah,
0: man, a man bosom cusp right there.
1: But they, since we legalized weed in this state,
0: everybody's
1: that went way down. It really
0: good.
1: Did.
0: And hey, guys, if you do try the legal edible marijuana stuff and you do eat like a square of chocolate and it doesn't do anything right away.
1: Don't eat another one.
0: Don't double down.
1: Wait for an hour and
0: Just
1: see
0: wait.
1: What happens. Yeah. Yeah, don't eat four of them. Think, no, nothing happened.
0: You got
1: I'll eat
0: your
1: another
0: marijuana-infused chocolate in my
1: That could get weird.
0: Peanut butter. All right, well, guys, guess what? We're going to go inside the Shotgun Shack. Hey, also...
1: Reconvened.
0: Kids Parade. Hi, you guys. Bring your kid over to the clown tent. I know that sounds a little sketchy.
1: Face painting. We're going to have the parade.
0: When's
1: about
0: the last
1: 3:30?
0: Time you wanted to hear someone say that? Bring,
1: yeah,
0: your,
1: right.
0: bring your kid to the clown tent. At 3:30 p.m., there's a parade happening during Nether Hour, the next band. So you can get them suited
1: That's
0: up.
1: That's always fun. I love the clown parade.
0: Absolutely.
1: Come on, come all.
0: Our friend Gumbo Wobbly.
1: Tell your children, go get your face painted. Join in the parade.
0: At 6 p.m., there's going to be another flyover.
1: Oh, that was exciting yesterday.
0: Real exciting.
1: So do we have the winner? We don't have the winner.
0: You know, it's a nonstop.
1: He's playing his new guitar.
0: Nonstop fun circus. Oh, wait, I got one more special announcement, you guys. I got one more special announcement. All right, let me just do this real quick.
1: The gondola is currently closed. We'll keep you updated when it opens back up, but we just got that in.
0: I want to give a
1: gondola's closed.
0: Happy
1: There's
0: anniversary
1: Tom.
0: Shout out to Steve and Leah.
1: Oh, yeah, 22 years
0: anniversary.
1: Today.
0: They were here on their fifth anniversary, and they've been coming through the whole time. So
1: Steve's been working here with the festival.
2: Good to go. And we'll just do a quick little mic test there for Robbie. How do we sound, Mr. Robbie?
3: How do we sound, Megan?
2: You're quiet, Suzanne.
3: I am quiet.
4: Not normally.
2: There you go.
4: There we go.
2: All right.
4: Now I'm audible.
2: All right, welcome back to the 32nd Annual Telluride Blues and Brews Festival. My name's Claybrook Penn from KOTO, and I am here with my colleague Suzanne Chevins.
3: Hi, everyone.
2: And we are extremely excited to be joined by the woman that just burned down the main stage, Judith Hill. Welcome.
4: Thank you so much for having me.
2: Yeah, well, we're so excited to have you. Yeah, your main stage set just there, as I told her as we were walking over, really energized the crowd. I'm certain that that was intentional, part of that energy. Our audience will know you probably most visibly from 20 Feet from Stardom, the documentary that came out in 2013.
4: Yeah.
2: And I believe you won a Grammy as your association with that as well. Yeah. So congratulations. We have a Grammy winner in our presence. That movie was focusing on backup singers.
4: Yeah.
2: Can you tell me a little bit about your start? Because you grew up in Los Angeles, and obviously your parents are in the industry. Can you tell me about coming up as a young person in this industry?
4: Yeah, I was blessed to be surrounded as a kid by all these funk musicians, because my dad played, they played with all these musicians, and so they would come over to the house, and it was just kind of like a funktopia at the house.
2: I love that. Wow.
4: And
2: my gosh.
4: So I was just soaking it up. I was a bit intimidated as a kid being surrounded by all that talent, but I was just soaking it up.
2: Yeah.
4: And when it was my time to kind of step out on my own and follow in the lineage of it, I was grateful for all those.
2: Start, because you grew up in Los Angeles, and obviously your parents are in the industry. Can you tell me about coming up as a young person in this industry?
4: Yeah, I was blessed to be surrounded as a kid by all these funk musicians, because my dad played, they played with all these musicians, and so they would come over to the house, and it was just kind of like a funktopia at the house.
2: I love that. Wow.
4: And
2: oh my gosh.
4: So I was just soaking it up. I was a bit intimidated as a kid being surrounded by all that talent, but I was just soaking it up.
2: Yeah.
4: And when it was my time to kind of step out

0: just soaking it up.
1: Yeah.
0: And when it was my time to kind of step out on my own and follow in the lineage of it, I was grateful for all those years of being able to experience that type of music and just soul funk. And
1: how old were you when you first started jamming with your
0: family? It was kind of a way of life, because we were always, you know, music instruments were always just set up around the house, and that was just what happened, you know. So I don't remember not being like bass amps and chords running through the living room.
1: Yeah,
0: that was just
1: I love it.
0: Yeah.
1: Other than your voice, obviously, is there any instrument that you're particularly drawn to?
0: I love the guitar, I love the piano. They're both different, you know. They bring out different things, you know, from me.
1: Yeah. I really appreciate the four-piece band you had out today with your dad on the bass and your mom on the keys. That's just kind of amazing to me. In your career, you had, in 2015, I believe, you released your debut album, Back in Time. Give us a little bit, and I don't want to spoil anything. Tell us about what it was like making that album. Who did you make it with and where?
0: Yeah, okay, so my first album was in 2015. I made it with Prince. He was the producer for it. And at the time, I was signed to Sony, and it was sort of one of those things where chasing after, you know, pop single type of radio format, which was really drying my spirit out. I just wanted to play music, and Prince was the perfect person to kind of pull me out of that world and back into the space where I grew up in, which was live music, live arrangements, funk, soul, you know, the blues, and really making a record that you could play live and enjoy and build on that. And that's what we did. It was a great experience. It was, a lot of it was Minneapolis players.
1: Right. Okay. That was kind of one of my questions, was like, how did you get involved in that scene? Did you already know people in Minneapolis, or were you predominantly working in Los Angeles? Obviously, you're working in Los Angeles because that's where you're from.
0: Yeah.
1: But in terms of the funk scene.
0: Yeah, no, the Minneapolis funk scene, that was Prince. That was Prince's universe, because I was an L.A. girl, and I grew up around the Sly and the Family Stone. That was my friend, because my Rose Stone was like a mentor to me, Freddie Stone,
1: all those people.
0: That's what I grew up on. And so, I mean, the adjacent to that is what Prince was doing, because he was carrying on funk in a pop format, which was amazing. But I didn't know any Minneapolis players, so that was just him bringing in his people.
1: Okay, all right. Yeah. Very cool, very cool.
2: And it sounds like, too, in the making of this record and dealing with a big corporate record company, Prince, gave you creative freedom, you know, created that space, it sounds like.
0: Oh, yeah, we weren't worried about the things that Sony was worried about. we were like, let's make great music and be free.
1: Yeah.
0: And so that was why that was fun.
1: And at least according to Wikipedia, this album came together in 2 to 3 weeks.
0: Yeah, it was quick. Well, a lot of the songs I had already written.
1: Okay.
0: So I brought them, and he arranged it.
1: Uh-huh.
0: It was more he served as more of an arranger and producer. And then we did rewrite some extra songs there too.
1: Okay, that kind of leads into my next question. I wanted to talk to you about the arranging, because this four-piece band you had today, really tight arrangements, really excellent band leading and front woman out of you. How has that developed for you through your career and all the different bands you've worked with?
0: Yeah, I mean, it's funny, a lot of the songs have evolved over time, because we play different places and stages and extend vamps, and oh, this may work and this and that. So we like to play around, and the arrangements kind of grow. The songs get longer over the years, but it's just fun to play with.
1: Very cool. As much as I want to know sort of what it's like writing a record in 3 weeks with Prince, what's it like playing gigs regularly with your parents?
0: It's really special.
1: Yeah.
0: I mean, my parents are so talented, and to have that kind of support, and really, it's a consistent thing. We play a lot, and we enjoy it, and it feels safe, but it also feels locked in. So I feel blessed to have this time also with my parents, you know.
1: Yeah, that's amazing. Did you, in particular, was your dad or your mom any more influential than the other when you were coming up?
0: They were equally influential. My mom, she was actually a classical pianist to begin with, so I studied classical, which was so that felt like a magical kingdom to me. I loved classical, and I actually went to school for it because I loved it so much.
1: What did you? What I studied. Was your

0: composition. I got a degree in music composition to orchestrate
1: okay.
0: and all that stuff, because I love it.
1: So, Judith, that also speaks to that arrangement piece. So that's not just you gleaning that off of people that you work with. You have that in you.
0: I have a degree in it.
1: You're trained in that.
0: Yeah, that's what I love.
1: It shows you're masterful at it. These, you know, the give me one, give me two.
0: Yeah, yeah.
1: The, when it was almost like a twerk at the end there, the bah, bah, bah, bah, bah, bah, bah. And your band is so tight with you, and there is something about like family playing together and singing together, as we know, that is a little bit more special.
0: Yeah.
1: I want to talk about your album Letters from a Black Widow. Mm-hmm. You played a lot of that material today.
0: Yeah.
1: That is an intensely personal and poignant album.
0: Yeah.
1: Your lyricism in that album in particular, to me, it's a bravery to be able to step forward and bring some of these emotions and this rawness out. Can you tell us about writing those songs and about what it takes to stand in front of a crowd and put
0: your worst self,
1: so to speak, right?
0: It really was like the darker chapters of my life. And I put it to pen and paper, and I had time to do it. It was during COVID when I wrote it. And I decided to take that pain and come on, almost like, and this was a very healing thing to do, because it's like I almost dramatized it. Like I turned into like a opera.
1: Fighting with the devil and it's high in the sky or something,
0: yeah,
1: right?
0: Yeah,
1: in the song
0: these were dramatic lyrics that I almost like saw a stage player.
1: Give me
0: opera.
1: Chaos, give me pain.
2: Yeah. Like almost somebody else's story, you know?
0: Yeah,
2: kind
0: it's
2: of
0: like
2: dramatizing.
0: As a writer,
1: yes.
0: Yeah, you kind of, I'm writing like this opera of my life, and one day when I have a lot of money, maybe I'll be able to make an opera and kind of take, because originally that was sort of my vision was to kind of distance myself from being, it's hurt so much, but when you step out of that and you become a writer and a creator and you're able to write, there's something very liberating about that, because you can actually process the pain differently, and it goes somewhere. It leaves you in a way. That was a special project.
1: Mm-hmm. Did your parents, are your parents on that record playing behind?
0: Yeah, they
1: you?
0: Do
1: that's
0: play
1: the back
0: around.
1: Of me.
0: Mm-hmm.
1: Very cool. Do you find that you fall back into your family for support in all times?
0: Oh yeah, emotional support, 100%. I do a lot. I mean, I feel blessed to have grown up with kind of hippie parents that were like the opposite of like get a real job. The opposite, it was like,
2: so of course you can.
0: They
2: be a
0: were
2: musician.
0: They were like, you gotta be like, we are musicians. This is a musician family. We don't think about the next paycheck. We just work paycheck to paycheck. So as a kid, I was kind of terrified by the uncertainty of that. I was more of like, oh my god, this is scary. But I'm glad I have that support, because I don't know what I would have done if my parents were like shaming me in being an artist or creator.
1: Right.
0: I couldn't. It's already tough, but having them support is so special.
1: Yeah. Well, and as I think as women, we tend to try to hide our messy selves. So I really appreciated when you sort of addressed us as the crowd, like, let that out, because that is, you know, the soul of creativity exists in us, and it doesn't have to be in our most painful times.
0: Yeah.
1: But that does bring out a lot, and I think this album, Letters from a Black Widow, if there's anybody out there that is in a moment where you kind of need a cathartic record to listen to, this is such a fine one. You do such a nice job, and we saw it on stage, of interweaving ballad and voice and beauty with raw funk, grease, right?
0: Yeah. It's the yin and the yang for me. It's like, that's why I love the instruments bring out different parts, you know. As a composer, part of like the piano and the harmonies and the guitar, the visceral kind of bodily energy, the anger.
2: Well, I like the word that you use, Claybrook, on grease, because I was very focused on your guitar playing, and it's greasy. in places. And you know, looking at some videos and, you know, in studio performances that you've done and live performances, I was really paying attention to the guitar playing, and it's like a musical conversation with yourself almost. It's between your singing and your playing. Your fingers are talking to your voice, and your voice is talking to the fretboard.
0: Yeah.
2: And it's very, you make that guitar come alive.
0: Well, it's a new instrument for me, because it was one of those things where it was an extension of my voice that I found that I couldn't find in the piano. The piano was so elegant.
1: Mm-hmm.
0: And the strings were more kind of like a reflection of my spirit animal and what was going on inside of me. And so
2: I connected.
0: And I loved it. It was like a new member of my... It was like... there was no baggage. Like, she kind of came in late. So I was like, oh, you don't know about all these trauma chapters before, so great, you can come in now and help me process it.
2: Your guitar is a she?
0: Yeah, she is.
2: Is it a name? Do you have
0: a
2: name?
0: I do see, I see her as like a panther.
1: Ooh.
0: I see her as like this, yeah, the
1: yes,
0: strong.
1: Yes, there
0: like,
1: is an animalistic energy
0: yeah,
1: there in
0: I love
1: how
0: the,
1: you're playing.
0: The panther, that's mm-hmm. what I feel, yeah.
1: We also just have to I have to comment on, because we are on camera today, which is rare for us in radio. You so far, Judith, have the outfit of the festival. Do you coordinate your outfit with your guitar and all that sort of thing?
0: Not necessarily. I mean, I carry, it's an SG. Usually SGs are red,
1: mm-hmm.
0: but I got the black one because I have too many outfits that I love and I can't be tied down to a red instrument if I'm going to wear pink.
1: Like exactly. I love it.
0: Yeah.
1: I love it.
2: Where do you write most of your music, on the piano or guitar?
0: Kind of, it starts everywhere. A lot of times, the bass.
2: Ooh.
0: I'll be in the studio, I have bass line because the bass line is kind of just inspires me. I'm like, oh, that's so funky.
1: Okay.
0: And then build around that. So, yeah.
1: All right. That's a little bit of daddy coming out, right?
0: Yeah, 100%,
1: yeah, a little bit 100%. Of daddy going like, all right. But I can see it, because it is so foundational to songcraft, the rhythm section, the bass. I'm a drummer, so I'm it's hard, but a lot of times it's, to me, music over drums is, I'm always hearing the drums first, really.
0: Yeah. Of course.
1: I love that.
0: Yeah.
1: Writing on bass, I love that.
0: Yeah.
1: So cool. Just again, back to Letters from a Black Widow. Lyrically, again, so dense, really, and very poetic. And the way you have composed these songs, you get to emphasize certain lines and certain ideas.
0: Yeah.
1: And the one of the ones, there was two, I will say, in your set today that jumped out. Number one was in your song, Flame, Give Me Chaos and Give Me Pain, But You Can Never Kill My Flame.
0: Yes. Mm-hmm.
1: I think a lot of us really appreciate that kind of power and confidence, especially as women. We're not necessarily always taught to feel that power.
0: Yes.
1: The other one today that I really appreciated was just the jamming in the basement.
0: Oh, yeah.
1: Did you grow up jamming in the basement?
0: Yeah. The first house that was sort of like the musical house, there was like this bass. It was like my parents always had the studio, right? And then next to it was like this, next to the garage was like sort of a, not basement because we lived in LA, so it wasn't like you go downstairs, but it was definitely like the basement vibe. It was like, we had like things in there, and it was definitely like a garagey basement-y vibe, and that's where we would jam.
1: You mentioned being really influenced by Rose Stone.
0: Oh, yeah.
1: Do you know? I mean,
0: So Rose Stone was the choir director of my church. And so every Monday, I'd go to her house. My mom was a keyboard player for that choir. Every Monday, I couldn't wait to go to Auntie Rose's house and just listen to her. And she would teach, I mean, just listen to her sing. I would go to the choir rehearsals, even though I was too young to be in the choir. So that was I would say that she was a big part of my life, early life.
1: That's amazing. What is the best lesson you've learned from Rose Stone?
0: Oh my goodness.
1: Is it voice? Is it music? Or is it just life, soul? Really,
2: yeah.
0: That's a good, no one's ever asked me that question. I would say one of my favorite Rose Things is the Vamp.
1: Okay.
0: There was a gospel choir, right? Mm-hmm. So we sing the song, and then there was always this moment where she would turn around, she'd take the mic, and she would turn around, and you know what time it was. And it turned into, it went from like a gospel song, and that was great, to now this is like, we're at Woodstock. This is Sly Stone right
1: exactly.
0: now. And that vamp
1: that.
0: Was so funky, and she would let it go, and her energy, her command on stage, I would just watch her. She was so fierce and funky, and that was my favorite. I would just wait for it. I'd be like, here it comes. Then she would turn around, and that when that vamp starts, that thing would have a life of its own.
1: I love it.
2: She gave you that fierce and funky. She gave it to you.
0: Yeah, she's my favorite.
1: Judith Hill, thank you so much for joining us at CODA. We have to kick it back to the main stage right now, but thank you so much for your time. We've had such a nice time in talking to you today.
0: Yeah, nice. Thank you, talking to you guys.

Tell you rap loser bros how we feelin'. We're another hour from Austin, Texas, and we're so happy to be out here with y'all, man. This one's called Quaaludes.

Yeah, Blues and Brews, come on now. This is a new one we're working on right now, y'all. It's called East Side, baby. Thank you.

0: It's beautiful out here, y'all. It's our first time out here in Telluride. Best way to be spent.
1: Yo, this one's called The Hit. It's been online for a while. If you know the words, you better sing it loud with us. If not, sit back and put your hand on somebody's thigh you want to get with later. You know the vibe. Come on.

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0: Y'all know this one. 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This was called Whiskey and Water. Cheers. This stuff too, baby. 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
1: Yeah, it's dry up here, baby. It feels good. It's nice to escape Texas for a little bit. It's 105 still.

0: yeah. 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
1: I was just about to say, dude.
0: There's magic inside each and every one of you all, too.
2: Come on, losing room. 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
1: this
2: shit.
1: This backdrop is so
0: good. There's a big fucking stage for us, too, y'all, so thank y'all so much. Thank y'all so much for being. I mean, we've been doing this. We've been getting our teeth, cutting our teeth for a long time in bars and all them little venues, and we love it. It's always a good intimate space, but this is special to us, y'all, so thank y'all for taking this ride with us.

0: Yeah. 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A little rain don't hurt nobody.
1: Just curious, is there any more tequila back there? The national liquor of Texas. I'll be honest with you guys, this song's about cocaine, and that's all right. It's called White Horse. Let's get rowdy out here. Telluride.

0: Thanks for staying in the rain for us.
1: I got a little cordless right there, baby. Y'all turning me on.
0: A little water, man. Hey, our tequilas just got here. Did y'all get yours too? No?
2: It's a big one, dude.
0: Yeah, they gave me a big one. I don't know why.
3: Cheers, y'all. Telluride, thank y'all for getting wet with us. Y'all, we got 15 minutes. Thank y'all again for having us. Telluride, we love you. This one's called Sex Ed. Woo! Also, we got a whole bunch of merch. We got vinyl for sale over at the merch area. We got shirts, hats, all kind of fun stuff. Stickers, koozies. 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We love you.

0: We got time for one more today. Telluride, thank y'all so much for being here with us.
1: Man. And for sticking out the rain with us.
0: This was all most of our first times ever even being out here in these beautiful mountains in Telluride. What a blessing. If y'all ever make it down to Texas, come see us in Austin, man. We're around sometime.
2: Yeah, come see us wherever, baby. We love y'all.
0: Also, we're playing tonight with Tad Benoit over at Sheridan Opera House. Baby, pull up.

0: come see us over at the merch. We'll be hanging out and signing stuff right after this. Give it up for Nether Hour.
1: All right, Coda listeners, that was the Nether Hour on the main stage. We have an interview with a record company coming up in just a few, and then at 4:30, Charlie Musselwhite and GA20. We're going to put a little bit of music on, and we'll be back in a moment. Thanks for tuning in.

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0: Indeed.
1: Station ID, it's 4 p.m.
0: Look at that. You did it. Do the translators.
2: Just getting over a little rainstorm out there.
1: Yeah. Mm-hmm.
0: We had a little rainbow teaser.
1: There's a little dance in the rain.
0: A little rainbow teaser.
1: We are currently in the midst of our shift one, shift two, shift
2: over. Switch over, yeah.
1: Clay Brooks been here throughout the day. Eliza's been here throughout the day.
3: Mm-hmm.
1: Megan on the God Mic's been here throughout the day. Ben and I are new.
2: That's right. We're fresh. We're the replacement corps.
0: The freshman B Squad is here to pick it up. Just kidding. These guys are absolutely consummate professionals.
1: We're the B sides.
0: We are. Right. We're all the Kodo B sides.
1: Yeah.
0: Yeah. That's our jam. What a day it has been. Jay and the Causeway's opened it up with some absolute fire. That
1: fun.
0: New Orleans funk.
1: So
0: what a good time. And then Judith Hill really won the crowd over. Really kind of energized us all. And then came in to the TP here for an interview, which was really exciting. I know for me, very exciting.
1: Yeah.
0: So that was very fun. Ben, did you read my text yet?
2: Maybe.
0: Okay. we're going to put you on an interview later today with.
2: No, I saw that.
0: Okay, good.
2: I didn't. That's why I didn't respond.
0: With Jay and the Causeways.
2: Yeah.
0: Well, you answered diplomatically. Yeah.
1: Yeah,
0: we got an interview with Jay and the Causeways coming up a little bit later today. GA20 should be in the tent
1: at
0: 7:20. And perhaps...
1: They're on their way.
0: They're on
1: Not
0: their way.
1: Perhaps. The record company is on their way.
0: Awesome.
1: To chat with us before they're set. They're going to be taken to the main stage at 6:10 this evening.
0: Awesome.
3: Nice.
1: Yeah.
0: Boy, what a day it's been. Yeah, waited out the rain just a little bit, and now it's gorgeous again outside. So
1: we just needed a little smatter. It wouldn't be Blues and Brews without a little smattering of rain.
0: I actually will admit fault. I intentionally left my raincoat at home today, so you can thank me for that little bit of rain.
2: Yeah. Yeah, all the coming in just a few minutes ago, all the tarp folks were just draining their tarps, just lifting them up, letting all the water run off them. And, restoking for another.
0: We kind of had that moment with our lounge over here, our Kodo tent outside the TP. We had one of those.
2: A little bit of a
0: All right, well, I'm going to get out of here.
1: Yeah, it looks like we have some of the record company coming on in. So
0: hooray.
1: We'll let that transition over.
3: All right.
0: Goodbye, beautiful people.
1: Hey, Clay Brooks, thanks for being on today. And we'll see you tomorrow. Amazing. I'm saying, do you want to stay?
2: Do we have enough room?
1: Yeah, I think we do.
2: Okay. Well, love to.
1: Ben, how's your day been going so far?
2: Quiet.
1: Yeah?
2: Quite a couple acts.
1: Nice.
2: Yeah. Just hanging around.
1: Come on in. We're just doing, like, live changeover. You can have a sit. Yeah,
2: sure.
1: That would be great. I'm Julia.
4: Nice to meet you, Julia.
1: Nice to meet you.
2: I'm Ben.
5: Chris.
2: Nice to meet you, man.
1: Thanks for being here.
5: My pleasure.
1: Legit.
5: Fancy things.
1: fancy things called headphones.
5: I feel very enabled now.
1: How's it going?
5: It's going great. Getting ready to play here today.
1: Yeah.
5: So excited.
1: Y'all are not strangers to Telluride.
5: Not at all.
1: You've been here before. I heard this, and I wasn't at this event, so I guess I'm somewhat asking you to fact check me. Did y'all play Closing Day 1 year for...
5: I think
1: so. For the ski mountain?
5: Yes.
1: How did that happen?
5: I have no idea. I go where I'm told. That's one of the benefits of being a singer is you can... I like to have responsibility, but I have no ability to hold responsibility.
1: Mm-hmm.
5: So they tend to tell me where I'm supposed to be, because otherwise, if it isn't on key or on time or have strings, I'm not very good with it.
1: And where you had to be was at the base of chair
5: mountain.
1: 4.
5: Yeah, exactly.
2: How long ago was that?
5: Man, I think that was like, well, we also did a gig in the mountain village, and that was my first exposure to the altitude. And they busted out the oxygen tanks, and I was like, oh, I'll be fine. And no, we were both fighting for those, me and my drummer, at the set break.
1: I have a question about this.
5: Yeah.
1: I have heard, again, I am not a musician. I have not had to sing at altitude properly before. I've heard the oxygen cans, do they work? Are they actually helpful?
5: I think if they do, because they probably have a placebo,
1: right.
5: If nothing else. Yeah,
1: I can breathe.
5: Yes, definitely. So that definitely, I feel like they help. What I really like is it gives you a little more register in your low voice,
1: okay.
5: Which I really like to lean into that. So I lose a little bit on the top end, but I get a little bit back on the bottom. So,
1: oh, interesting.
5: You know, yeah. I feel like I would have been perfect. I grew up by Alpine Valley in Wisconsin. I grew up on a dairy farm out there, and they always had this super cool guy who would do the Alpine Valley promos. Uh-huh. He'd be like, this weekend, the Grateful Dead, you know. I feel like I'm ready to do those right now. It's like Telluride Blues and Brews.
1: Yes.
5: Come on down.
1: Did you grow up singing to cows?
5: Yeah, man. That's not a joke. I did. When I started my garage band, we would open the garage door, and about 50 yards away was the pasture. Very good audience.
1: Yeah.
5: Docile.
1: Captive.
5: Yeah. Very docile. They
2: quiet
5: were
2: for the most part.
5: Yeah.
1: Would they sing back?
5: I mean, we were pretty loud. So I'm sure they had their way. There were tails flying, you know, heads throwing grass around. It's a good scene, man. Yeah.
2: How did you get from there to here? How did you become a musician?
5: A call within really was the thing that started it for me. In an absurd dream in seventh grade when I got my first guitar, that I could somehow do that. And somehow stayed, it just always had the trail of breadcrumbs that kept me on the trail, man. Like whenever I would be starving out of my artistic side, would be starving out of it, there would always be a reason to believe. And I think that's that hope, that faith in that really it was planted in the farm. Like the farm was it's a wing and a prayer as a farmer too. You're got the elements, you know. It's not an easy way to make a living. You're not going to become a rich person doing it, but you get enriched, you know. You have family, you believe in each other, you learn the value of work, you learn the value of togetherness. And I think all those things that I learned milking cows as a kid and like doing things that I didn't really necessarily see benefiting me as I grew older were like the secret weapon to keep me on the trail of music, because I learned how to, every farm family gets along. And the reason is you have no choice. I couldn't ride my bike to the neighbor's house. There were three kids in my grade school class. I always say that I was like three boys and me. I grew up kind of in a time warp. And I guess what I'm trying to say is that's perfect for learning how to be on the road, how to be in a band, because you have to be with your brothers and sisters out there, and you have to learn to look past problems and disagreements and see a greater good. And that's all of that is how, to kind of round it out to answer your question, all that is how I got here. I just kept following the trail, waking up every day with the Midwest, like Wisconsin farmer work ethic, and just being like, what can I do today? What can I do to get better, to be heard, to play? And when I ended up in Los Angeles because I got married and my wife got an opportunity, and I stuck out like a sore thumb, and it worked, man. I didn't see that coming. I really didn't.
2: How so?
5: Well, when I first arrived, you know, I'm playing harmonicas and dobros, and this is in 2010. Mm-hmm. And everybody else there was, you know, it's kind of like hip bands and like computers on stage, and that wasn't what I was doing,
1: yeah.
5: You know, and like what I was doing wasn't necessarily uncommon in Wisconsin altitude, uncommon in Wisconsin, but out there I just, you know, I'm wearing farmer hats and cowboy boots and thinking that's the way to do it, and it
1: they're
5: worked.
1: Like, you're so hipster, and you're like, no, this is just what I wear.
5: Well, now it's hip. Yeah, it's gotten hip now. It's gotten hip now. I'm stoked now. It finally came back my way. Yeah.
1: Yeah. Well, so with that, so you moved to LA in 2010.
5: Yes.
1: And then the record company was born just a year later, right? How
5: that's
1: did that
5: right.
1: happen?
5: I have my wife is my better half. She is smarter, more capable, prettier than I am. And she when we moved out there, I was just going about it like I would have in Wisconsin, where it was like, oh, I'm going to go find some people to play with, and that really wasn't working out for me. So I ended up getting a gig with a gig with a band, and I went on tour, and I was a pedal steel and lap steel and guitar player kind of on the side, but I wanted to do my own thing. And what happened was, she was like, you should put an ad on Craigslist, Chris. Why don't you do that? And I scoffed at it. I was like, I am not putting an ad on Craigslist. And then I did, and it was terrible. It was a horrible ad, and you had to refresh back in those days, right?
0: Oh, yeah.
5: So I was on tour with this band. We were down in Austin, and I didn't have access to my thing, so she's in advertising, and I said, hey, Valerie, that's her name, would you refresh my Craigslist? And she took a look at it, and she's like, this is just wretched. It's horrible.
0: Do you remember what it said?
5: Oh, I
0: no, nah,
5: it's like, you know,
0: repressed
5: yeah,
0: that
5: we
0: memory.
5: Repressed that. Yeah, I'll probably come out in therapy someday. But she rewrote it in a very lovingly fraudulent way. It made me sound way cooler than I am, and that attracted the eye of our bass player, Alex. And he called me, and he was extremely disappointed to find out that I was not, in fact, super cool, hip guy with all this stuff going on. But he liked me enough to hang out, and then hear me sing, and that kind of changed things. And I came in with a pile of songs one day, and we recorded them, and we sent some of those songs out, and we immediately got on the radio for alpha demos, and we were getting all these hip clubs in LA, and all of us had been in bands. We were already, you know, heading to our mid-30s at that time, so it was like, we were like, well, this is different. And it was funny because we really weren't trying to do anything cool. We were just trying to do what we dug. You know, we were listening to all these blues records, like old blues, like John Lee Hooker, Hooker and Heat, with all these cool records. And we were just trying to emulate that.
2: Did you write most of the songs?
5: Yep. We wrote them all. Yeah.
2: Yeah.
5: Yeah, we wrote them. When I first started, I came in with a pile of songs, but now it's much more collaborative. And Alex, our bass player, has really become a prolific writer, so he does a lot of writing too at this point. And as a matter of fact, on our new record, there are whole songs that he wrote that are just, when he sent them in, I was like, dude, I'm proud to sing that one. You know what I mean? So
0: awesome.
5: Wherever the idea comes from, again, going back to that farm thing, it's like, I don't have to be in the seat of the tractor to get the field turned over. You know, whoever's got it that day, they're the one to do the job. So
2: whoever's driving is driving.
5: That's right.
0: That's amazing. And then, so the record company's debut album, Give It Back to You, mm-hmm. is just celebrating its 10-year anniversary.
5: It is.
0: What does that feel like?
5: Unexpected to have gotten the call from our old label, Concord, was like, hey, you know, we want to celebrate this record and re-release it. And, you know, we recorded that in a living room with about 6-7 microphones, and like, you know, some of those tracks have really been played by a lot of people at this point, and it was not what was expected. And I think because we didn't have an expectation, it kept it pretty pure. And we're doing it for the love of why we wanted to do it, and it feels like it's very rewarding to have that happen. It's not why we did what we did, but it's a nice pointer to the fact that it's appreciated. It connected with people, and of course, if you make art, that's something you want to have happen. You know, it's a beautiful, beautiful thing. I can't believe it, honestly.
0: Well, and then to have this re-release and kind of this extended version of the album that came out earlier this year. How is the band different? It's 10 years later. You're kind of coming back and re-engaging with this material
5: question.
0: 10 years later. What has that shift been?
5: Well, you evolve as a, you know, I think, maybe it was Muhammad Ali said, like, if you're the same person at 50 as you were at 40 or 30 or 20, you've wasted 10 years, 20 years, 30 years. We're different, you know. We're different in the fact that we mature as people, what we prioritize in our lives. We speak the same language fluently now. You know, it was an instinctual fluency at the beginning, but now it's a learned fluency. And whereas the beginning, the challenge is like, getting fluent, where it's going past the instinctual into the I know you, you know me, we can do things without even thinking about it on stage, off stage, writing. Now the thing is to keep alive that young flame of excitement. So that's a little bit different. But we have, you know, Alex, our bass player, lives in Franklin, right outside of Nashville. And Mark and I are both, I'm in Burbank, Mark's in Toluca Lake out in L.A., and that changed, but we're closer than we've ever been, oddly enough, because we all did the work. You know, we went through we walked through a lot of different things. We experienced a lot of highs, a lot of lows, and every time I've never questioned that we had a reason to exist. But every time, just like with my career before I met the band, there's always another reason. There's always, it just comes into our lives where it's like, yes, keep doing this. Yes. And I'll keep doing it as long as that yes is there, you know. So I'm hoping, I'm going to play till I die. That's going to happen. Like, that's my plan. Mm-hmm. That's my life plan. My grandpa Don milked cows till he was 92. They told him, Don, you can't milk anymore. He died 2 weeks later. I think that's kind of like what I would like to see my, and he was pissed about that, by the way. I talked to him right before he passed. I was supposed to go home and see him, and he got to see the band kind of doing his thing. He was a singer. He had a group with his buddy Stan, who was a lifelong carpenter, called Two Guys, and they would play all these like Stephen Foster songs and like cool. They'd go play the elder homes or the churches, and we'd always talk about. Grandpa would always say, "How's your gigs going?" to me, and he would be talking about his cool. Yeah. But so cool. Right before he passed, I called him, and I was like, I knew he was, we all knew it was coming.
0: Yeah.
5: And I talked to him, and I said, hang in there. I got one more show, and I'm coming home. You know, and he was like, yeah. And he didn't make it, but he got to see us go. He got to see the song hit the radio, and he got to see, you know, me in my mid-30s, do something that he had watched me try to do for a long time, you know, since I was a kid. And it was super rewarding. He always said, leave him wanting one more, work hard. You know, I got a record. I brought him into a studio, him and his buddy, and we made a record. Their band was called Two Guys. Uh-huh. Very hip band name, mm-hmm. by the way.
0: Yeah.
5: Yeah. But yeah, anyhow, so I don't even remember what your question was, but that's what.
2: Did you record him?
5: We did, and it's. I told him when we were going to record him, he was like, "Why do you want to do this?" And I said, "Imagine if you, at your age right now, could hear your grandfather's voice."
2: Yeah. Mm-hmm. Yeah.
5: And he was like, "I understand." And they went in, and they nailed it. They did like 25 songs in like an hour and a half, and just crushed it, man. It was great. It sounds great.
0: Do you have it?
2: Can we see that on?
0: Yeah.
5: You know what? I've had this. I want to put it up on one of those streaming platforms for sure. Yeah. I have it.
0: Send it to Coda. We'll play it on the radio. It,
5: yeah. Oh, that'd be awesome, man. That would be sick. Yeah, he would. His spirit would shine from beyond for that. But yeah, man, it's got to be about more. Music's got to be about more than just accolades and internet clicks. And I think if you stick to what you love and you put in the work, it connects with people.
0: Yeah. I mean, I think kind of that ethos is maybe not so different when you're surrounded by people at a festival like this, where a mm-hmm. lot of people have that kind of energy.
5: Yeah.
0: But in a media landscape where so much is about clicks and going viral and all of those things, how do you stay true to that ethos and that energy kind of in the whirlwind of a space that we're in now?
5: It's a good question. I think it's about remembering to listen to the quiet voice from within yourself and believe that there is actually a purpose for that voice to be speaking to you. And it's, you have to take the time to be quiet and hear it. And chasing results, that's what all of that noise is, chasing results. Chasing results, I've done it. I'm not going to sit here and tell you, like, I'm Mr. Pure Art Guy. I know And you know, there was a reason why I didn't get anywhere really for 30 till I was 32, 33 years old. Was not saying that that was the center of what I did, but it was coloring things. And the records that I've always made that I've connected have always been the ones that kind of came from that pure voice. And you just have to keep reminding yourself when more voices enter the room. I think that was the biggest lesson when the record took off. Was all of a sudden we went from guys nobody cared about. Now you're working with people and people have opinions, and you know, it can come from all over. And you have to trust that. You have to trust your motivation, which is, why do I want this to exist? Why do I feel like it's my job to put this out and ask you or you to, hey, what do you think? It's it has to be a sacred reason, I guess, is the way. There has to be a, like, I need to do this because that's what I was born to do. And then you will make the right choices.
1: What is, if you don't mind me asking, if it's personal, that's also fine. For you, what is that reason? When you think of that sacred reason, what is that to you?
5: What's the sacred reason? Spread joy and light and forgiveness within and without. And to, like, you know, we've got some songs that pretty buck naked say it. Like, Off the Ground is one of these songs we wrote there where it's like, you know, got to get myself up off the side of the road, man. Mm-hmm. You know, it's like, let the truth be told. And that's what kind of keeps me going, is just trying to share those stories. I'm not like, every artist has their own style. Like, you know, I can't do the David Bowie, like, write about being an astronaut. That's his.
1: I mean, you could.
5: Well, I can. It just wouldn't speak to me. Yeah. You know, that's why he did it. Mm-hmm. Now for me, it's just got to be about the sacred reason is because I love it, because it was given. A desire to play it was given to me, and I believe it was brought to me by something bigger than me, and I have to honor that and chase it no matter what it does. I hear Charlie Musselwhite, that's one of the greatest ever, yeah. Right, yeah. There on the stage, right, about to be heard here in this beautiful place.
1: Yeah.
2: Have you always been so zen? Would your buddies from high school recognize you? Or
5: I think I was born, you know, the farm, you inherit a quiet heart. The mind is the difficult thing to control. The mind tries to guide you away from that quiet heart. I think I said a long time ago, but it took me a long time to learn what I was saying. The space between my ears is infinitely smaller than the space around it. So which am I going to trust? You know? So, and I feel like the heart connects to all that, whereas the mind is our own little echo chamber sometimes. You know? So
2: wise words.
5: Yeah.
1: As we mentioned, kind of you're on this 10-year look back to some extent. Where do you want to be in the next 10 years?
5: In the right place.
2: Right time.
5: Yeah.
1: Bottom of chair four.
5: I think I just want to remain healthy in mind and soul and spirit, so I can go up and play the way I should and can. And write from the heart. And if I do all those things, I'll have a stage to play on. And if I have a stage to play on, I have a job. And if I have a job, I'm going to do a good job. And so if that grows a ton, that would be wonderful. I love that. I mean, it's fun. But as long as I can pay my bills and have something to say and people want to hear it, I'm never quitting. Never. That was a funny moment when my wife and I sat down with this financial person who was, because my wife's got a real job, quote unquote. And, you know, they're like, when would you like to retire? And she's like, oh, you know, 65 or whatever. And they looked at me and I was like, is death is that an acceptable answer?
1: 2 weeks after you told me I can't play guitar.
5: It's like,
1: anymore.
5: I look at Lights Why I Admire, like, you know, Charlie Musselwhite up there when I met him a couple weeks ago. You know, I just went in so deep. Like, I'm like, tell me about Muddy Waters. Tell me about when you got to Chicago in 1962. Tell me about, you know, and he was just rattling off all his stuff because he knew my heroes, you know, and he not only knew them, he played with them. He didn't, like, it's one thing to see, but it's like to actually, like, have Muddy Waters see this kid and go, you know what? What are you about? And, like, so those are the things that, like, you know, being at these festivals is super fun because you get to meet young, hungry players. You get to meet people like Charlie. You get to walk down the street, and none of us are so whatever, known that you can't just walk out into the crowd and be like, and people are super, super sweet and super enthusiastic and surrounded by one. I mean, this is one of the most angelic spots you could play music in the world. You know, this festival is high watermark.
2: Does that motivate you a little bit, looking around, seeing the scenery, seeing the mountains?
5: Yeah, for sure. Yeah. 100%. I mean, there's no question. No question about it. It's just, I think I see it more and more, if that makes sense. Mm-hmm. I said to my wife when I called her today, I said, I know I'm growing because every time I come here, I see it more. I can see it. You know, I can feel it. Whereas maybe the first time I was here, I was walking around like, oh, no, what are we going to do today? I got to make sure I get this right. Mm-hmm. And now I'm looking around at the mountains. I'm like, it's going to be all good, man. It's going to be fun, you know?
0: Yeah.
5: You know, it's a great opportunity. And I appreciate you all giving me the opportunity to, you know, speak with you today.
1: Yeah, well, thank you so much for coming in and chatting with us. Y'all are going to be taken to the main stage at 6:10.
5: Yes.
1: This evening.
5: I'm significantly less chill up there, by the way. You were asking me. That's the secret sauce.
1: The zen does not.
2: It won't show.
5: Yeah.
1: I mean, that's part of it, right, too, of being able to switch it on, switch it off.
5: Yeah. That's the beauty of music, is it gives you a chance to, I mean, we're literally children in a sandbox up there. We get to fling dirt around and just cause a mess or make a beautiful little thing, whatever it is your thing. I'm more of the kick sand around kind of guy on stage, but that's how I think I found whatever you were asking about before. I found my way to peace that way, because there was a lot of noise at one point. Mm-hmm. And you can't let that get to you. You just can't. This is too living. I'll end on this, and it's a little heavy. One of my best friends moved to Nashville exactly at the same time I moved to LA. He's gone. He died of brain cancer. And every day that I forget how lucky I am, I remember he would trade spots with me in a second to have my problems if I have problems. And I'm like, that keeps me on the trail, man.
1: Yeah.
5: You know?
1: Well, Chris, thank you so much coming in.
2: Thanks,
1: and
2: Chris.
1: Chatting with
5: Thanks,
1: us.
5: Guys.
1: We're excited to see you on the main stage
5: All
1: in a
5: right.
1: few hours. And Kodo listeners, we're going to send it back to the main stage now for Charlie Musselwhite and the G20.
2: Here we go.
5: All right, guys. Thank you.

Yeah, she's all right with me. How y'all feeling? We're GA20, and this is Mr. Charlie Musselwhite. Here's one of the first singles off our new record, Blues Now. It's a song called I'll Change My Style.

Some folks say I'm a bad boy. I don't know about that.

0: Yeah, she's all right with me.
1: How about it for that Charlie Musselwhite, everybody? If you like what you're hearing out there, we have our brand new record back in that tent, vinyl and CD signed by the whole band and Charlie. Right now, we're going to do a song by one of our Chicago blues heroes, Hound Dog Taylor. This one's called Give Me Back My Wig.

Thank you. Charlie and I are gonna slow it down together with just us two for a minute. But first, the one and only Josh Kagan's on the drums, everybody. He's gone. On the other guitar, Mr. Matt Stubbs. My name's Cody Nilsson, and this is Mr. Charlie Musselwhite. Here's a song by Lightning Hopkins.

Now, we've been mentioning that new record. It came out about 6 weeks ago, and we worked pretty hard on it. We're proud of it, and you never know how it's going to go when you drop a record. And we're lucky the first week we found out it hit number one on iTunes Blues, number one on Amazon, number six on the Billboard Blues, that's a hard one, and number one on, I think it's UK Americana Radio, which is cool. But this is one of the more popular songs off the record. This is called I Can't Hold Out.

0: Yeah, she's all right with me.
1: Here's one off the new record called Universal Rock, baby.

0: Thank you.
1: Now, we started this band, GA20. I was living, or we were all, except for Charlie, were living in Boston at the time. And I played guitar for a long time with Charlie, about 18 years I've been his touring guitar player. And around 2017, the end of that year, he made a record with the great Ben Harper. And I believe they played here, right? Yeah. But anyway, Charlie called me up when that record was done and let me know I was going to have the next year off, because he had to go promote that record with Ben. So I had to figure out what I was going to do, because I don't have any other skills. I just play guitar. And I didn't want to sweat debt that whole year. So my bright idea living in Boston, because rent's high, was to start a Chicago-style trio and go get gigs to pay rent in Boston. So we did it. We started GA20, and we went out to get those gigs. And right away, realized there's no more blues clubs in Boston. So we took any gig we could get. One was every Wednesday night at this little wine bar on Newbury Street, this expensive shopping street. And they said they wanted a band, but they wanted to say they had a band. They didn't want to hear a band. We were there every playing so low, you couldn't hear it. And every night, when we were packing up, somebody new would come up and ask us the same question. They'd look at us, they'd say, "You guys sound pretty good," and we would say, "Thank you." And then they'd go, "What kind of music do you call that?" And we'd explain, you know, we're trying to do Chicago blues. We love Earl Hooker, Muddy Waters, Buddy Guy, Magic Sam, Otis Rush. They didn't do that. They glazed over when I said that. And then they go, "I don't like blues music, but keep it up." And then they walked away. So we came up with a slogan for those suckers. We looked them dead in the eye. We said, "If you don't like the blues, you're listening to the wrong shit." Right. Now, getting back to paying rent, we put that slogan on a t-shirt, and we have it over there in the merch tent, and this song goes with it. If you don't like the blues, you're listening to the wrong shit.

We got the blues out here today, I ain't lying.

0: but I still love you anyhow, baby.
1: Here's another one off our new record, Blues Now, which you can find in the merch superstore. Here's a song called Crazy Love.

Well, here's an interesting song. It actually has a story to it that is personal. I left Chicago. No, I left Memphis in 1962, and I went up to Chicago. When I got up there, man, that town was loaded with blues. But I went up there looking for a job in a factory. And I'm walking the streets. I ain't finding no job. I don't know a soul. Walking the streets. No job. Running out of money. And I make up a song to myself as I'm walking the streets, calling myself a stranger in a strange land. Now, I didn't know there was a book already that had that title. I just made it up, you know, because that's what I felt like. I was a stranger in a strange land. And I kept making up lyrics to it, and it'd get me through the day. Well, some years go by, and Sam Charter, a producer from Vanguard Records, asked me one day if I wanted to make an album. I said, make an album? Well, okay, I guess so. Sure, why? Where? And I called up some guys and had them meet me at the studio. Sam Charter said, you got 3 hours to knock it out. I said, okay, we can do that. So one tune after another, count them off, name the key, count it off, and played it, and we were done in less than 3 hours. These days it takes them 3 hours to set up the drums. Anyhow, I decided I would use that tune that I'd made up when I was 18. I was only 22 at this point. And it's still a pretty good tune, and I want to share it with you today.

0: Well, I don't feel like a stranger today. Thank you so much.
1: I think we have time for one more song. Once again, how about it for Charlie Musselwhite? We're GA20. How about it for Cody Nilsson on the guitar and vocals?
0: And how about all these fine folks being so kind to us?
1: Let's not forget Josh on the drums, Josh Kiggins. I'm Matt Stubbs. Come see us at the merch table after this. It's called Cristo Redentor.
0: This was also on that first album I made, Cristo Redentor.

Thank you so much for letting us play the blues for you. 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I hope we see you again down the road somewhere. We love you madly. Be well, take care. Let the blues heal you.

0: give it up for Charlie Musselwhite and GA20.
1: GA20 and Charlie Musselwhite. Oh,
0: man.
1: Living legend right here on the stage at Blues and Brews.
0: Wow.
1: We wouldn't have it any other way.
0: Oh, did you enjoy that? Yes? Did you enjoy that over there? Yeah. Did you guys all enjoy that?
1: Oh, yeah.
0: Amazing. Amazing.
1: Mighty fine. Mighty fine.
0: All right, you guys. Well,
1: we got some shade coming in here up close, and we still got some sun back there.
0: It's the dichotomy of man.
1: It's a yin and yang
0: of nature
1: going on.
0: That's right. You can get into the shade.
2: All right, Kodo listeners. That was Charlie Musselwhite and the GA20 coming in. Oh, here, Ben, let me put you on. I'm just over here talking to myself.
3: There we are. What a show. Wow,
2: what
3: that was incredible.
2: A show. Oh, my gosh.
3: Wow.
2: He's one of those people that...
3: you're almost guaranteed of a great show, and it's Charlie Musselwhite.
2: 100%. And you hear basically every single person who comes in and chats with us this weekend brings him up as one of the people that they're looking to, one of the greats that are the artists that they are excited to see.
3: Right. And maybe mentored them somewhere along the way or provided some inspiration.
2: Yeah, exactly.
3: Yeah, what a dude. We all need to strive to be more like Charlie Musselwhite. Wow.
2: Let's all strive to be other people's inspiration.
3: That's right. Chris from the record company would agree.
2: He was lovely.
3: Yes, he was.
2: Oh.
3: That was a great time talking to him.
2: I know. I'm so glad you sat in with me on that one. That was lovely. And just like, what a kind of, he seems like he has a really good head on his shoulders.
3: My gosh, yeah. For being in the music industry and
2: exactly
3: making a success of it, he's really centered.
2: Yeah, yeah, which I imagine is like can be a hard thing to do.
3: Yeah, can imagine.
2: Yeah, do you want to hop on a mic?
3: Yeah. Say hi.
4: Are we expecting somebody to show up?
3: We're looking for Jay and the Cause. Jay of Jay and the Cause.
2: Jay of Jay.
3: JJ.
4: Sorry, I got talking to Hanson.
2: Ah, yeah.
3: So hey, I have a question. Is that a picture of Hanson painted on the back screen on that yellow building on the left? It's a guy in purple pants and a big purple top hat.
4: A big hair?
2: It could be.
4: It could be.
2: Might as well.
3: From a distance, it looks just like Jeff.
4: It could be.
2: Gosh,
4: he's inspirational.
2: Right?
4: For good or bad.
2: Good.
3: And he used to wear an outfit very similar.
2: I know. I remember that suit.
3: Yeah.
2: Yeah, fabulous.
3: So next time you're out in the crowd, take a look at that.
2: Everyone needs a good purple suit.
4: Yeah, I was just talking to Hanson. His brother's ex-wife is here.
2: Mm-hmm.
4: She's from Charleston, and just spaced her name, but we were putting together the Telluride time when everybody got here. And when I would have met Hanson would have been 1990.
3: Wow. To me, that seems like yesterday.
4: Yep.
3: You know, it doesn't. But when the 90s came around, it was like, wow, it's the 90s. This is kind of cool. It's a very hip time.
4: When was your 40th birthday? Wasn't that the 90s? The Wurlitzer?
3: Oh, it could have been. I forgot. Don't do the math on that. No, I don't even know. But probably, yeah.
4: That was a good birthday.
3: That was a
4: big surprise.
3: That was a monumental surprise, and what a huge birthday party that was. That was amazing.
4: Yeah, that was that called the Elks Building then?
3: I think that's when
4: we had
3: Elks
4: a surprise. We had a surprise birthday party for Ben, and a bunch of people pitched in and got him this beautiful
3: Seaberg
4: jukebox.
3: Yeah, it's fabulous. Still sits in my living room. Gets played occasionally. Oh my gosh! I just lost my headphones.
4: That's back when we had Eddie's Pizza.
3: That's right.
4: Yeah. Right upstairs, and summer was all about the raspberry wheat beer.
3: Oh, yeah, raspberry wheat.
4: Pizza and a raspberry wheat. Those are headphones, by the way.
3: Yeah, they don't work to get on my head. I have a problem with those.
4: Does the Rockin' Remnant himself wear headphones when he's doing his show?
2: Who is that?
3: Yeah, absolutely.
2: Who is Jerry Bonifiglio?
4: He's mystery man. Nobody knows.
3: I've never been in the same room with him,
2: yeah.
3: I have to say.
2: Yeah. They say he's great. They say he's great.
4: You have to find him sneaking 45. He sneaks 45s in a little, one of those little
3: carry cases.
4: Little carry cases.
3: Yeah, he's kind of like He's got like about 15 of those.
4: Yeah.
3: But it's a good thing this isn't on camera.
2: Oh, boy.
3: Oh, see?
4: Ben's having a tough time with this.
3: With the headphones.
4: Oh, there we go.
3: Perfect. There we go.
4: So how about Charlie Musselwhite?
3: Oh, my gosh.
4: Incredible.
3: We're just talking about him. He's amazing.
2: So good.
4: The real thing.
3: Yeah.
2: Yeah.
3: It's a real deal. He's old school.
4: And I can't believe he's got the breath.
3: Well, and
4: sing and play the harp.
3: Not only Charlie, but his band there that's playing with him. Oh, my gosh. Those guys ripped it.
2: So good.
4: What time are they in here?
2: They're coming in for an interview at 7:20. We're not sure if Charlie's going to make it. We haven't heard.
4: I would say chances are not.
2: I think chances are not. But, you know,
3: but he's the kind of
2: give
3: guy
2: it up to God.
3: He's the kind of guy that'll surprise you.
4: At least, right? At least I talked to him backstage for a little bit.
2: Okay.
4: And I didn't bug him about coming here. I didn't even mention it because he was going up for sound check. But
2: we do have the GA20, his band, coming on up.
4: Yeah.
2: They're going to be here at 7:20. Axe, you and Bearable are going to be chatting with them. Jay and the Causeways should be coming in momentarily. Let me check in with them. And at 6... Oh, good.
4: What time are they in here?
2: They're coming in for an interview at 7:20. We're not...

0: at 6:10. Wait.
1: Is the interview of the weekend already happened? Or is it yet to come?
0: Oh, you never know.
1: Well, I don't know. Right. Last night was pretty special.
0: Familiar. It looks like we have some folks here.
1: I'm going to get out of the seat.
0: Get out of the way.
1: Where's Robbie? Where's Robbie for video?
0: Let me go text. I'll text him. Here, we're actually going to have you, if you don't mind, pop on over to the next one.
2: I'm Axel. Hey. Hey.
3: Jordan, Jay,
4: hey, Jordan.
0: Hi, Julia. Jay names, they're great.
2: Right?
0: Cool. We can get going.
4: All right, so we've just been joined by Jordan, who is the Jay of Jay and the Causeways.
5: How's it going, man?
4: Your show ripped today. Man.
5: Oh,
4: good
5: thank
4: job.
5: You. Good to awesome. Be here, man. This was fun.
4: Yeah. Nobody ever talks about their band much. You want to introduce your band?
5: Yeah, I absolutely, dude. Because we are a band. We're a tight group of boys. We got saxophone player and flute player Ari Cohn from Portland, Oregon. We got Harry Mortar Jr. from Covington, Louisiana, on trumpet. We have Evan Paydon on bass guitar from Madison, Wisconsin. We got Scotty Graves on drums from Austin, Texas. We got Carter Wilkinson on guitar from Baton Rouge, Louisiana, and Brooke Danos on guitar from Cutoff, Louisiana. I'm from Leesville, Louisiana. I'm Jordan Anderson. I'm the Jay of the group. I go by Jordan or Jay, either one.
4: Cool. How did you get that band together?
5: You know, down at Maple Leaf in New Orleans, if you've ever heard of it.
4: I've heard of the Maple Leaf.
5: Big time scene, big time spot. And started cutting my teeth there with just a few original songs and met some players in New Orleans, and we started trying to get as many shows as we could, and we actually got signed to 7S Management the last time we were here at Telluride. After we played, Nathaniel's manager signed us to 7S, so Nathaniel Ratliff.
4: Cool.
5: So we've been at 7S for 5 years since, and it's been nice.
4: How do you get your starting gig at the Maple Leaf? How do you do that?
5: Well, everyone who's in New Orleans knows that we just had a really hard loss with Dougie from Maple Leaf, who ran that place with so much spirit for the past, you know, probably I don't even know how long he's done it, maybe two decades, you know. And the way I came in is, you know, you don't email, you don't call, you just go, you see a show, and you maybe get a chance to talk to Dougie, and he took a liking. He said, "Hey, why don't you come do these whiskey shots with me at the bar?" And I was, I'm not a drinker at all.
4: But
5: I should be in Colorado if you get my hands. I'm more of a smoker than a drinker. But
4: I got you.
5: But for workplace hazard reasons, I sat down with him and had some shots of whiskey. And by the seventh shot of whiskey and me ready to go to the bathroom to yak, he was like, "Hey, what do you think about you doing a residency here, man?" And so we got a Wednesday residency, and that kind of started the entire Causeway situation.
4: That happened that quick.
5: Yeah, man. Wow. And he's done that for so many artists who, you know, a lot of people would email him, but, you know, he wanted to see people in the scene supporting other acts playing at Maple Leaf, and he really knew how to curate a sense of community around Maple Leaf and Oak Street and for extension New Orleans. You know, he was a wonderful person, and when we get back from this, we're doing a memorial for him when we get back. So
4: this was recent that he passed?
5: Very recent, yeah. He passed of cancer, and the whole city's gonna probably do an amazing party in second line for him. He was an amazing guy for sure.
4: What's the scene at the Maple Leaf these days?
5: Oh, it's good, man. Yeah. Best players you see in the world are still there, you know, cutting it up. We got the Very Good Tuesdays happening with Alex Wasili and Ari Tidal, and those guys still got George Porter crushing it every Monday night on bass.
4: Oh my gosh.
5: You know, I mean, it's
4: paint a picture of the Maple Leaf for our listeners.
5: Oh my gosh, it's what you wish you walked in after a night out and needed to see a late night band. It's like a dive bar, but its own niche and its own universe, or like different dimension of dive bars. Cause it's not divey in that sense. It's small, it's vertical. It's like a shotgun house, just like New Orleans style, very long. It's completely wooden from top to bottom. So it has the best sound, and soaked so much alcohol in there that I'm sure now it has a sound natural of its own. But, yeah, I mean, all the greats played there, and all the greats continue to play there, and it is just a special place. Everyone who

0: flies in. If they ask anyone, they're always telling them, yeah, go to Maple Leaf.
1: Yeah. The Maple Leaf looks like it's got so much character. It's just got, like you said, it's got a lot of charm and character and old wood, and looks pretty cool.
0: No doubt, no doubt, man. It is. If anyone's ever down there, it should be your first place to go. It's a place you can trust to get authentic, you know, heart moving music, no matter what genre. It transcends all types of genres. So.
1: How about the name, the Causeways?
0: The Causeways.
1: That's really interesting.
0: People out there, someone just said, who? Jay and the Cosplays? So then it gave me an idea. We should do cosplay and totally dress up and do that. But the Causeway is the Causeway Bridge, which it goes over Pontchartrain Lake, connecting to New Orleans to the North Shore. Mm-hmm. And, you know, we've driven that causeway, all six of us, back and forth thousands of times to different gigs.
1: So that is the causeway.
0: Causeway. It used to be the longest bridge over water in the world until China got on their game, and now it's the second longest. It's the first in America. It's 24 miles long.
1: Wow.
0: And, you know, we loved the idea of it being a bridge that, especially in the time it was built, just seems like a crazy undertaking to do, to try to build a bridge over water 24 miles like that, right?
1: Yeah.
0: And all to connect people and to get people to be able to see each other faster. And like I said on stage, that's kind of what we're doing. You know, we're the Causeways. We're trying to bridge people together all throughout the nation with our music. So that's why we were named after that. We're just trying to have that type of fortitude and keep plugging away and building that bridge, even though it's over water and hard as shit, you know?
1: Where do you see yourself in a couple of years? You want to keep doing this? You want to build the band, build the name?
0: Absolutely, man. It kind of just feels like we're just now starting to kind of fly off for touring and demands and good festivals. And, you know, we've been touring really consistently for about 3 years now, and it just seems to be paying off tenfold. And you know, I don't see a ceiling on it with the players that we have. They're just such amazing guys, not only on but off stage. So it's very easy to tour and hang with all of them. And musically, they don't have any bounds. So if we can keep writing and keep playing songs that move people, we'll do it as long as we can.
1: What kind of venues are you playing? Where are you going next?
0: We're doing, you know, a lot of outdoor fests, a lot of soft ticket venues of that sort, a lot of theaters, some opening shows for some bigger bands. And then we do probably 300 to 400 cap venues around the nation. I mean, we've been to the East Coast, West Coast this year already twice each. So we've been doing a bunch of fun touring.
1: You tour year round?
0: Yep. This is our last date of our tour this year. So we all get to go home, get some rest for the fall, play a couple one-offs and privates, things like that. But we all get to go home and rest for a little bit. We've been at it pretty densely since April. So
1: wow. So yeah. you guys deserve a break.
0: Yeah. Yeah. If I fall asleep on you, just, you know, just let the listeners know I love them.
1: Yeah. What's the hardest thing about keeping a band together? Are you the main influence on the band? Do you kind of run everything?
0: I am the band leader, so to speak. You know, it's a very democratic thing. I'm not trying to control every aspect.
1: Toe.
0: Someone has to be, unfortunately. And sometimes that's a curse and a blessing. But keeping a band together is like keeping any relationship or intimate anything together, because if you're not telling the truth or communicating, it's just too hard, because resentment and things pop up to where you can't control. So I think our biggest thing is we've learned really well to communicate to each other, especially on the spot. If we don't agree with the music, the strategy, the marketing, anything, we just talk about it and we don't let it fester. And I think that's a good note to any band out there. Might be scared to talk to your band member about stuff, but just do it. If you're really friends and you're really bandmates, it should be like family, and you should be able to bring up things, anything you want to. And I think that helps serve to the longevity of a band for sure.
1: Honesty.
0: If you're not being honest, it's gonna be tough. It's a tough road.
1: Are you making a good living?
0: We're doing okay. Thanks to New Orleans and some supplemental gigs on all of our accounts. You know, I do a Saturday piano residency at Bayou Bar every night, or every Saturday night in New Orleans, and they're so nice enough to let me sub that when I'm out on tour. and all the guys have some supplemental gigs as well. So, you know, we're putting the pieces together and trying to work through it on tour. We hope to make a little, you know, and to keep recording, and hopefully one of these songs, you know, catches the attention and the hearts of everyone, and we get one of the songs to go on radio, and we can just keep doing it longer, you know.
1: Folks, if you're listening somewhere else, we're talking to Jay of Jay and the Causeways here at the KOTO Telluride Blues and Brews tent. It's great to have you here. What's the who writes the music for you?
0: I'll start with an idea. You know, I'll sit down at my piano at the house, and I'll kind of go musically, and I'll start musically, and then kind of maybe here and there put things lyrically to it. And once I have some sort of soft idea, I'll bring it to the guys, and then we'll get into a room and kind of put it through the Causeway filter, as we like to say, and inevitably some enriched idea or something that I would have never thought of happens, and it becomes a new thing, and it becomes the Causeways, and it turns into the song that way. So
1: do you have CDs out? And
0: we last April we came out with our first studio debut album that's on vinyl, CDs, and we also released in that same year a live Tipitina's album that can be bought all over the nice streaming online platforms and all that good stuff, and we're selling it here today.
1: Nice. When you go see music, live music, who do you gravitate towards?
0: Let's see. Locally, if I'm going to see music, I'm probably going to see the Rumble in New Orleans. Great New Orleans Mardi Gras Indian band, just crushing more modern Mardi Gras Indian music. I really love, on a more grander scale, listening to people like St. Paul and the Broken Bones, Alabama Shakes, Leon Bridges, Nathaniel Rateliff, of course, Marcus King.
1: I can totally
0: King.
1: See that. You get compared to those guys occasionally.
0: Yeah, and I do, and it always makes... I mean, these were the lead singers that inspired me to start playing original music and singing like that, so to be in the sentence with those guys and girls are amazing. You know, Marcus King played last night and just absolutely crushed, as we all know, and he's another big staple of that type of genre that we're trying to hit.
1: Are they some of your musical heroes?
0: Yeah, Brittany Howard, Marcus King, Paul Janeway from St. Paul, and Nathaniel Rateliff. They're my Mount Rushmore these days, I feel like.
1: When I first saw Nathaniel Rateliff, I was just blown away. He was just, it was so new and so different and so fresh. I just was really taken by his music.
0: Right. I'm fascinated how you can keep something modern, because it's not like he has any modern twists instrumentally or anything like that, but the way he wrote those songs and the way they produce those songs has such a modern spin on a feeling that we have always had, like this almost folk feeling that's been through folk alliances and Newport Folk Fest, and he's like, he took that and ran with it. It's insane. It's just a beautiful, it's so moving, and it's tough to be that rocking and moving as well. So he really balances that line, you know.
1: Where's your dream venue that you'd love to play that you haven't
0: just played it?
1: Just played it. Doesn't matter.
0: No, I just played it about an hour ago, or
1: three or four hours ago.
0: I mean, honestly though, if anyone's haven't been to the Telluride Blues and Brews, it's an amazing experience for the crowd. But there's not many musician views from stage that will beat this in the world. You know what I mean? We get to see one of the most beautiful mountain ranges from stage, and you know, if I'm talking just ambition, of course I would love to play Red Rocks. We'd love to play Red Rocks. We'd love to play the Gorge. We'd love to, you know, do some bigger fests, like especially Newport Folk Fest. I would love to play Newport.
1: So do you go to Newport?
0: I haven't even been yet. No, I follow it all. I haven't been. I don't get up to that area that much, and we're dying to be able to get a slot there. But you know, also Pilgrimage, Bonnaroo, Halloween, things like that. We're trying to burst into that scene a little more. We've done Jam Cruise. We've done, you know, we do Jazz Fest. We've done the main stage of Jazz Fest the past 3 years.
1: Oh, have you? That's pretty impressive.
0: Yeah, we got to go right before a couple bands before the Eagles this year on the main stage, sold out day. So it was a big crowd. It was fun.
1: That's
0: good time.
1: Awesome.
0: Yeah.
1: Have you played Europe yet? Do you tour Europe?
0: We did go over to Europe. We did a show in Germany called Schopenhagen Blues Festival and it was just kind of a, hey, let's go see what this is all about. And it honestly was an insanely amazing fest, and it kind of sparked a lot of the promoters over there to start helping us start a European tour routing for next year. So we're definitely going to go back. It was our first show in Germany in Europe last year, this year, and I think we're going to be going back.
1: Do you cover any other artists? Do you do any?
0: I mean, if tonight we'll probably cover a little Led Zeppelin, maybe a little David Bowie.
1: Really?
0: We like, every now and then we're throwing covers. We're trying to push the originals, but you know, obviously, especially the piano bar thing I do, I kind of do like a Pados thing where they give piano requests and I'll play any cover they want to play, you know, kind of make my rent situation. So we do know a lot of covers. The band that these guys that we play with, the Causeways, they know all types of covers from their gigs in New Orleans. So we'll throw them out every now and then. I'm sure we'll throw a couple out tonight too.
1: Do you have anybody in your life that was influential that really kind of motivated you to get into music or to?
0: My family was very musical. My grandma taught me how to play piano. She was the town music teacher and piano teacher.
1: Where was this?
0: This was in Leesville, Louisiana, mm-hmm. Central Louisiana, and she taught all the kids in. The kids from school would always go to her after school and have piano lessons, and I would be there. And in between her piano lessons, she'd try to teach me. She realized I hated looking at theory and looking at sheet music. So she would push me in the, I hear a plane coming over. Nice. Is that is that John Denver's plane? Is that what that is?
1: I think it is.
0: Yeah, isn't that crazy?
1: Right. Charlie at the controls.
0: Yeah, wow. Nice. She would put me into the room with all of her records, and I learned how to use the record player, and I would spin some Aretha Franklin, Al Green, and started listening to those type of voices early on. And then I started playing by ear to those songs. And then she saw I played by ear and kind of just fostered that instead of trying to get me to learn theory. And yeah, she was a big...
1: Those were your first influences?
0: First musical. And then an amazing, I have to shout out to my 5th and 6th grade choir and band teacher, Gene Davis. He was one of those, like, teacher of the year guys every single year because he cared about music, he cared about kids, and he cared about, you know, moving people to be a better person. And he taught us some things that a lot of musicians don't learn in their whole life in 5th and 6th grade. You know, he taught you how to care about your audience, taught me how to belly sing and not, you know, head sing. He taught me a lot of things.
1: When did you first discover that you had a voice and you could do all this?
0: Oh, that's a good question, because it was like such a hobby, goofy thing until about 21. And then at 21, I started doing some open mics, about 20, 21, doing some open mics, and realized that I had songs, and I wrote songs my whole life. I just didn't perform them, right? Mm. And started performing them at an open mic in Baton Rouge in around 2014-ish. And from there, I kind of really caught the bug of live music and wanting to do it and explore it more, and definitely songwriting more. I wanted to explore that.
1: So you had a pretty good idea at a young age that this was something that you wanted to pursue.
0: Yeah, oh, totally. Believe it or not, I was a golfer my whole life, and then played college golf. But when it was raining outside and I couldn't play golf, I always gravitated towards the piano, and I would always just make something up on the piano and or put a CD in the DVD player by the piano and just try to play what was ever on that CD, you know what I mean? And that was the thing I did for joy, and I was very competitive in golf. And then once I got out of college golf and picked up music, it was this joyous thing that kept bringing me joy, even though now I do it as a job. It really always continues to fulfill me and give me joy. So,
1: you still golf?
0: I do. And now that gives me joy because I'm not doing it competitively right. anymore. So I've really done the win-win on that.
1: Are you pretty good?
0: I used to be. I'm sure I'm about I could probably shoot 80 on a good day if okay. I had to guess. I used to be scratch, but I haven't played probably in 7 months, 8 months. So who knows? Who knows where that ball would go?
1: Yeah. Well, congratulations on a great visit to Telluride and a great performance earlier today, and thank you so much for coming in and saying hey to us. And I'm talking to Jordan of Jay and the Causeways.
0: My pleasure, man.
1: Here
0: thank
1: in
0: y'all.
1: The Kodo broadcast tent. So thank you so much, Jordan.
0: Thank
1: appreciate
0: you for
1: it, man.
0: Having me. Cheers, guys. Thank you.
1: All right.